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0: Rising from the heart of the swamp, a beacon of truth is casting its light. From sea to shining sea, The Vince Show. Here's Vince Colonnaise.
1: Okay, 844-484-3872, 844-4 the USA. That is the way to join us today from coast to coast, from sea to shining sea. Yes, we all want the Save America Act to finally be passed. What's it going to take to get there? I often cite the work of my next guest. Her name's Rachel Bovard. She's the vice president of programs at the Conservative Partnership Institute. She's got a lot of experience with the United States Senate and how it actually works over in that crazy place. And I'm so glad she's joining us again today. Hey, Rachel, great to have you back on the program.
2: Hey, Vince. Thanks for having me.
1: Okay, so did you ever think we'd get this far? It does feel like that this has got this, the Save America Act somehow still has life and still has momentum despite establishment Washington's best efforts to destroy it.
2: It is really remarkable the number of times that this bill has been declared dead, most notably by the Capitol Hill press corps, who seems to just love this as a parlor exercise to declare things over. But it keeps coming back, and it has so much support at the grassroots level. Very, very few times in my career have I actually seen something this organically supported, and yes, that's what's keeping the bill going.
1: And there's actually, but I've seen some claims though, and I can't cite them right now because I don't have them in front of me. But I have seen people make the claim that, oh, this is AstroTurf, this isn't real, that there's like, that like Con Inc., whatever that is, has been pushing this. And I'm like wondering, like, where's the money for this? And I haven't been paid a dime to push the Save America Act, Rachel. I'm not sure. You're kind of dialed in on this subject. Is there any evidence that this is a fake movement?
2: I saw the same critique about Con Inc. getting paid, and I wondered where my paycheck was.
1: Yeah.
2: For all the work I've done on this. But no, as far as I can tell, all of the grassroots activists that have been reaching out to me just with procedural questions are literally just normal people who, you know, I think why this issue is so attractive, and you and I have talked about this before, is that it's such common sense that people can't believe it's not already the law. And that if the Senate Republicans can't do this, then what are they even doing? And that seems to be the sentiment that's motivating so many people.
1: How many people in the Senate are on our side, Rachel? Like, for real? It does seem like there's a lot of virtue signaling going on. Lots of people who claim that they support the Save America Act, but kind of shrug their shoulders and give us the all shucks. Well, there's just no way to pass it, but I really do support it, though. How big is the contingent, do you think, that's with Mike Lee that actually supports this thing?
2: Well, remember, the House passed Save America Act, which is just voter ID and citizenship verification, has received 51 votes from the Senate Republican Conference.
1: Yeah.
2: It was at 51 in a reconciliation amendment, flipped to 50 when Tom Tillis realized, oh no, this is going to look too good. So he flipped his vote back to no. But, you know, it has received as a policy matter, the conference supports it. But there's a distinction always in Washington between, oh yeah, I support that as good policy, but the next step is where the disagreement comes. And the next step is, am I willing to stay in Washington and do the work? Am I willing to muscle this through, maybe have to work 5 days a week, maybe stay through the weekend, you know, maybe have to put in some tough amendment votes? That is what they don't want to do. And yes, that is the crux of the disagreement. It's not over the policy. It's
1: yep,
2: about that.
1: Yeah. So one of the things I've heard from various people who are trying to suss out what is the explanation for this, why is it that establishment Republicans are fighting this so much, is a belief that some of them, they must have their seats because they're rigged. John Thune must be the product of a rigged election. Like, that must be the explanation for this. But it's actually far more simple and far less conspiratorial than that, I think, Rachel, which is that a lot of these guys are just too lazy to do it.
2: Yeah, it's hard to explain, you know, that the Senate is we call it the chummiest place in America. It's very small, right? And the loyalty of the Republican conference is to each other. And, you know, that can have, you know, benefits in a legislative body, but it also divorces them from the rest of the country in so many ways. And I think that this is one of them. Their loyalty is to their own comfort. The Senate works 2.5 days a week. It comes in Monday night and it leaves Thursday at noon. And in fact, just this week, it voted to recess, or it agreed by unanimous consent to recess for almost 3 weeks on a Wednesday afternoon. That is what they prioritize more than anything else. So the hard work of legislating, which the Senate did for 200 years, is just something they don't want to do anymore because they've become so accustomed to the comfort,
1: yes,
2: of knowing exactly when they're going to vote. It's 3 times a week. They're going to be gone Thursday at noon, and they plan their lives around it. And they have fundraisers, and they have CODELs, and they do all these things. and they don't want to disrupt the status quo. And there's an entire cottage industry in Washington of commentators dedicated to protecting the status quo of that schedule. And that's really what you're seeing happen right now.
1: Commentators who are dedicated to protecting the cushy lifestyles of senators?
2: Yes, because that is how, you know, the normal sort of establishment way of doing things in the Senate is, you know, the leader decides we're not going to do anything that rocks the boat. We're going to do NDAA. We're going to confirm, you know, a handful of noms, and then we're just going to go home. If the Senate was actually, if word got out that the Senate could do far more than it's doing now, can you imagine the things that might happen?
1: Well, word is out. I mean, and that's the thing. You know, I said this week, Rachel, thanks in no small part to your educational efforts, which have been heroic, that I feel like the American people have a better understanding now of Senate procedure than we ever have before, that the average American has at least some understanding that the United States Senate is capable of doing things that would benefit us, but is abdicating that responsibility meaningfully. And that attitude, that awareness, my impression is that it's very much frustrating senators who were very content with us thinking this was too Byzantine to get our arms around.
2: Well, honestly, Vince, and I hate to say it this way, I think in many ways the Republican conference is unaware of the power that they even have. You know, you have a whole, because the Senate has been so broken for so long that many of these senators have never even seen, they've never served in an institution that's functioned. And that is because of Harry Reid and Mitch McConnell, who, you know, put in a new style of leadership that basically didn't let them do anything. So it's amazing to watch these conversations between the grassroots, who, as you point out, have become extremely educated on this topic, and senators who can barely keep up with them. And so I think everybody's sort of learning it in real time. And it's been a real high point in my career. You know, I've been sort of toiling in this parliamentary obscurity for over 10 years just because it interests me. And I love that people are so interested in it. It's been so much fun for me.
1: And one of the things that it's really helped me to understand, too, and as we talk about this, of course, I've known about cloture for years, but the cloture vote is the vote to end debate. And the irony of all the conversations is like, well, we don't have enough votes to end debate. Like, well, hold on a second. You haven't even started the debate. What do you mean you don't have the votes to end it? Why are we talking about the end of the debate when you haven't even begun the debate?
2: No, you've honed in on the exact logic of what Mike Lee is actually proposing, what the essence of, you know, the talking filibuster really is. Even if you don't use it as the procedure itself, what Mike Lee is asking for and what proponents of the Save America Act are asking for is deliberation. To your point, what we have in the Senate right now is a bill comes to the floor and then immediately they file cloture to end debate before debate even starts. Of course, nobody's going to vote for it. We haven't even had a process. We haven't even tried to improve it. Nobody's offered amendments. The negotiation hasn't even started. Why can't we have that? Why can't we have that on the Save America Act? Because that is how you get to 60 votes.
1: Yes.
2: Is that process of deliberation, that process of legislating.
1: Taking away their creature comforts is a good way to accelerate this process, as you've been writing this week and talking about a lot, which is like, look, if you force these guys to actually conduct this, they're going to want to get out of it as quickly as possible. That includes Democrats who oppose the legislation. Some of them are going to make a decision like, God, I don't want to be on the Senate floor. I don't want to be filibustering this thing forever. I'd rather be home. I want to be on vacation. I like being a senator that's on vacation. So in other words, your view is like, look, just get it started and we'll see what kind of apples we can shake free from this tree.
2: That's right. And I think, but a key ingredient of this too, is you have to actually try, right? When Thune put it on the floor, you know, a month ago at this point, they just put it on the floor and nobody actually tried to pass the bill. They just sort of looked at each other and talked, right? And that was it. Now that was something. But what we're asking for is for old school legislating, right? Maybe all the objectors, right? You have Tillis, you have McConnell, you have Murkowski. Great. Give them opportunities to offer amendments. They hate this bill so much. Let's consider what they want to see changed and let's vote on it. Let's go to the Democrats and say, John Fetterman, what would it take to get you to vote for this bill? And let's have that vote, right? Let's actually try and pass these things. This is historically how the Senate, literally not even that long ago, would pass legislation, but somehow we refused to do it for a bill that the entire party is allegedly supporting. This is baseline work of the Senate.
1: Okay, so as I understand it, if we were to get this going, if we get on the bill on the Save America Act, the House passed version, which has 50 or 51 votes among Republicans in the Senate, based on the last count. If we get started on it, it can end one of a couple of different ways, but two of them are this. One, you get 60 votes, you can vote to end debate. Now, that seems unlikely, but if you get there, wonderful. Or you exhaust the Democrats, have them run out of every argument they can possibly mount, and then you just vote on it with a simple majority, right?
2: Yeah. Now, I think the cloture situation is probably like what the Senate wants to do the most, and I wouldn't rule it completely out. Because we've never had an actual attempt to negotiate on this bill. I think Democrats would have a very hard time opposing purely a voter ID bill. Like, they've got moderates in cycle. And so I think if you really push this negotiation through, I don't know what would happen. But yes, like, it could be cloture at 60, or, you know, in the way that a talking filibuster works in theory is once you've exhausted all of the speeches, yes, the vote happens automatically and it's a simple majority. You've broken the filibuster without having to invoke cloture.
1: And how long could a process like this take? I saw some estimates that, oh, it would take like 11 weeks or a bunch of months or whatever. And I know John Cornyn this week is complaining about the amount of time it would take. He's throwing up a red herring. He's like, it wouldn't be in time for the midterms. Well, you know what? I just want it one way or the other, if it makes it by the midterms or not. How long do you anticipate something like this could take, Rachel?
2: I think it's hard to estimate, but I don't agree at all with these like very long, oh, months or weeks or whatever. The estimations tend to treat Democrats like, or all members of the Senate, like cyborgs, right? They're like, well, every Democrat senator can make two speeches of endless length. Well, there are probably five or six of them that could give pretty long speeches,
1: yeah.
2: But that's it. Right? Like, Bernie Sanders cannot go to the floor and stand for 16 hours. Like, he
1: right.
2: just can't. He's too old. He's in his 80s.
1: Uh-huh.
2: And there's a lot of them in that situation. So the question of how long it lasts depends on how militant the Republicans are about forcing that quorum.
1: Sure.
2: I think if they are militant about it and they're calling votes in the middle, quorum calls in the middle of the night, they are, you know, full in, full send committed on this, I think you wipe them out in like a week and a half.
1: Man, they should give it a try. I would love that. That'd be a well worth it week and a half. And Mazie Hirono only has a vocabulary of like 20 words, so it's not like she could speak for that long anyway. Thank you very much.
2: I didn't want to say it.
1: That's why I covered that part for you, Rachel. Thank you, Rachel Bovard. Appreciate you very much. Talk to you soon.
2: My pleasure. See ya.
1: All right, more ahead on The Vince Show.
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11: A Better Life with Dr. Sanjay Gupta.
12: A colleague of mine went to a meeting of the primetime seniors the other week. There are programs like this all over the country for people in their 60s, 70s, 80s, and beyond to stay active. It's not just something to keep older folks busy. It helps to keep their bodies in shape and their brains sharp. Showing up with a good attitude is a must, and research shows that having the right mindset actually does lead to better physical aging. So if you need some suggestions to boost your positivity, experts we talked to recommended focusing on goals, which can boost your confidence. Practice gratitude, they said. One of the seniors my colleague met told her that just waking up in the morning is, quote, better than the alternative. That's true. Focus on the things you can control. Diet and exercise, and very importantly, surround yourself with positive people, because that can be contagious. I'm Dr. Sanjay Gupta, helping you live a better life.
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1: How is it Friday already? 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
1: The president has returned to what we refer to as the Hinckley Hilton. Yes, he's back. At the Hilton, the scene of the crime. That's where they tried to assassinate him last time he was there. But undeterred, he returns to that ballroom, this time for the Faith and Freedom Coalition's event today. And he spent a little bit of time talking about the Save America Act, and some of the senators were standing in its way.
21: And now we have to pass the Save America Act to protect our sacred American elections. Have to pass. Hard to believe, right? Hard to believe that we even have to fight for this. We have to fight for everything.
1: That's right.
21: Nothing comes easy. Nothing.
1: That's right.
21: All voters must show photo ID. Not so bad, right? All voters must provide proof of citizenship. Is that so hard?
1: Nope.
21: And you're fighting the Democrats. And a few Republicans who are doing a tremendous disservice to this country. We have a few Republicans that are fighting it. Lisa Murkowski of Alaska. You should call her and tell her to get on the ball. She'll never win another election, I can tell you. She has got to get, she's got to vote. It's called the Save America Act. It's voter ID, ideally photo ID, right? So you can look and you can say, oh, that person's okay. Or, for lots of reasons, that person is not the same person. We want proof of citizenship. And we want no mail-in ballots except for illness, disability, and military deployment or travel. We'll be very judicious. Look what's happening in California where the ballots still aren't in. They're still not. Can you believe it?
1: Yep, I
21: weeks
1: can.
21: Weeks afterwards. You know what's happening? They're cheating.
1: It's not shocking, but it is appalling. Okay, so here's the thing. This is a couple of elements here. One, the president is now picking Republican senators to call out by name and telling people to call them. That's great. Isn't that great? He's joining us in that particular angle of the fight. Yeah, call your senator, Alaska. Call. Call until Lisa Murkowski comes to her senses and passes the Save America Act. Boy, talk about taking the bully pulpit right to Lisa Murkowski. That's really fun. There's another element here that stands out to me, though. Jim, did you have something to add to that?
2: I'm not sure my senator would take my call.
1: Well, you have other ways to get in touch with him. You're in his comments every day. I'm watching. Every time I see a John Cornyn post, I see producer Jim directly beneath anything John Cornyn posts to the internet. The guy cannot hide from producer Jim. But here's the other thing. The president just once again reiterated the mail-in ballot concerns he has, which are very legitimate, by the way. Mail-in ballot, primary vector for fraud. Even Jimmy Carter knew it in the early aughts. In the early aughts, as we call it. Here's the thing, though. The president's pushing for things that may not make it to the final legislation, but that's okay. That's okay, because this is the art of the deal. He's taking the maximalist position. I want everything in this legislation. I want it all. And if in the end, if Republicans can get agreement, just among Republicans, on things like registering to vote, proving that you're an American citizen when you do it, photo ID when you actually cast the ballot, getting rid of the non-citizens in the voting rolls, and we don't yet get to fixing mail-in ballots with that legislation, fine. But here's the president. We'll get to it. We have to. But here's the president going, I want it all. And you negotiate from there. That's how a negotiation works. He wrote a whole book on it, actually. More ahead on the Vince Show.
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28: ABC News, I'm Dave Packer. The death toll from Venezuela's double earthquake Wednesday has topped 900. 50,000 people are still unaccounted for. A massive search and rescue effort is underway. Iran got its response 24 hours after its drones targeted a ship in the Strait of Hormuz. U.S. Central Command says American aircraft struck Iranian missile and drone storage locations and radar sites along the coast, President Trump.
3: I don't like the fact that they took a shot yesterday, actually four, we knocked down three, at a ship. Not an Allied ship, but a ship, a very expensive ship. And it was fine, but it took a little beating. They shouldn't be doing that.
28: A mistrial declared today in the arson case of 29-year-old Jonathan Rindernick, accused of setting what eventually became California's Palisades fire. The deadlock was 10 jurors set on a not guilty verdict and two on guilty. Prosecutors say they'll retry the case. This is ABC News.
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10: For decades, the prevailing wisdom for someone who's had a heart attack has been to put them on beta blockers for the rest of their life. But new research suggests that might not be necessary, and that the benefits of these medications probably taper off after a year or two. On the whole, and for the average person, beta blockers are very safe and very effective. But, as with any medication, they can come with a cost. A financial one, and also potential side effects. We're talking about things like fatigue, dizziness, dry mouth, dry eyes. I want to be clear when I say that you absolutely should talk to your doctor before starting or stopping any medication. Point is, if you're years out from a heart attack and you're in otherwise good health, you might want to ask your doctor about discontinuing beta blockers. You want to, of course, keep up a healthy lifestyle, diet, exercise, and sleep. I'm Dr. Sanjay Gupta, helping you live a better life.
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1: America 250, celebrating 250 years of the greatest nation on the planet. June 28th, 1778. Mary Ludwig Hayes of Pennsylvania, better known to her friends as Molly, joined her husband John to fight the British. She spent her time cooking and washing, but on that day, as her husband manning a cannon at Monmouth on an afternoon when the temperature soared close to 100 degrees and soldiers were dropping from heat and exhaustion, Molly grabbed an artillery bucket and carried water from a cool spring for the troops to drink and cool themselves. According to the legend, the grateful men cheered her.
2: Look, there is Molly with her pitcher.
1: And when her husband fell wounded beside his cannon, she seized the rammer staff and worked the rest of the day loading the gun under heavy fire. The next day, she met with General George Washington, who bestowed upon her a warrant as a non-commissioned officer in return for bravery in battle. This has been America 250. Happy birthday, America.
3: Happy birthday, America. Find yourself a woman like Molly Pitcher. Man, what a great story. What a great story. What a great country we live in. And thanks again to producer Jim for helping us put together some look backs at these great moments in American history. Just imagine a woman out on the battlefield helping with the cannons. A lot of people put a lot of love and a lot of fight into giving us the country we have now. And it'd be good for us to preserve it for at least the next 250 years. I think that would be decent of us to do. Very, very decent. You know, it's funny. Why is love of America like a partisan thing? How did that happen exactly? There's a piece in Politico today that the Democrats are uncomfortable with the success of the World Cup. What? What is that? They don't like soccer? Is that the problem? No, they're uncomfortable that it's going well. Politico's got a piece. It says Democrats grapple uncomfortably with World Cup success. The triumph of the World Cup's first 2 weeks, boosting the United States' global reputation with sold-out stadiums and few logistical complications, has forced Democrats, who had criticized President Donald Trump's role in preparations, to grudgingly reconsider. So they're upset that we look good. That's what they're upset about. They're upset their propaganda didn't work. That the world has a positive opinion of the United States and our ability to conduct a major event. You think that there are people who decided not to come to the United States, not to pay the extraordinary airfare? Do you think there are people who decided to skip the World Cup because they had become convinced of the left's lies that ICE amounted to Nazi patrols, and that when they would arrive here, that they would be tormented by this police state? You think there's anybody who is dissuaded from coming to America on the basis of these lies?
4: Yes.
3: Yeah, I do too. I do too. I think, you know, because these Democrats, they just keep repeating these lies over and over. And what do they say about the lies? They get halfway around the world before the truth can get its pants on. I think that happens quite a bit. But it's good to see people enjoying themselves here in the United States of America, seeing these great games and these sold out stadiums. Everything's very efficient and tidy and clean, and it's been great. And Democrats are upset about it. They're upset that it's going well. Quote, I think that there was a little bit of like liberal wish casting that this would maybe be a disaster to sort of stick it to Trump, said Rob Flaherty, the digital Democrat strategist and soccer fan who attended the U.S. group stage match with Australia. Quote, it hasn't yet been, meaning a disaster that they can stick to Trump. Before the tournament, attitudes about the World Cup were polarizing like so much else along partisan lines, with Democrats confronting FIFA and the Trump administration over high ticket prices, shortfalls in public funding, and the government's posture to foreign visitors. As the tournament approached, local officials in areas hosting matches, including New York City Mayor Zoran the Commie Mamdani and New Jersey Governor Mikey Sherrill, turned from critics to now cheerleaders. Now a prominent congressional Democrat is going even farther, praising the United States' handling of tournament logistics, if not giving the Trump administration explicit credit by name. This week, Congressman Brendan Boyle, a Philadelphia Democrat active in foreign policy issues, called it a remarkable success and vowed to do everything I can to get the World Cup back here as soon as possible. Isn't it amazing? Just like the idea that you would be upset that the World Cup is going well in the United States of America. Well, it does go a long way towards explaining why they've been vandalizing the reflecting pool, doesn't it? It's like the president is making things nice and attractive. Things are running well. Big events are going off without a hitch. We had a UFC fight. The left was rooting against that. They were really hoping that whole stage collapsed. They were hoping the octagon collapsed in on itself during the fight. That would have been the best possible outcome for the left. Oh, that's great. Look at Trump embarrassed as the scaffolding is falling on everyone. That's what they wanted. And it didn't happen. In fact, the UFC fight ended up being not only a human success, but a, well, it was a success of nature too, wasn't it? It was almost like the Lord above was like, okay, you can have nice weather tonight. You remember that? In Washington that night when they were going to have that UFC fight, there were all sorts of storm warnings. There was concern that this thing was going to be straight up rained out. No, there was the weather pattern kind of miraculously split to either side of Washington and ended up being a wonderful night for a big fight right there on the South Lawn. And what has happened since then? Well, the UFC has been cleaning things up and resodding the grass and making it all nice. Have you noticed that they're not complaining about that fight anymore? They're not even talking about it anymore. It's because it went great. It went great. Oh, shucks. I was hoping it would go poorly. But because there's not a big security perimeter, or there hadn't been up until they started vandalizing it, around the reflecting pool, well, the left gets a hold of it and they start screwing up something attractive, something wonderful. And so now the president has to clean up that mess. Just imagine that being your entire personality. I hope Trump fails. And if he doesn't, I got to figure out a way to make it seem like he did. Do you have a job? Is there anything else going on in your life that you might want to concentrate on? You know, how's your health? You getting enough? You eating healthy? You getting out? You doing a little cardio? Why are you so singularly obsessed with hurting Donald Trump? Why is that your big focus? Don't you have bills to pay? How do you keep the lights on in your house exactly when you're spending all of your time attacking Trump? Is that a money-making enterprise for you? What exactly is going on here? Have you called your parents lately? Have you worked out whatever conflict you have with them? It kind of feels like there's something going on here. There's a deeper problem. There are literally people attacking a reflecting pool, which seems like a feckless endeavor, doesn't it? I remember, I don't know, do you ever do this, Jim? You ever go to the beach? And when we were kids, we would go to the beach and a big wave would be coming in. And as a kid, you know, you envision yourself as like a superhero. I don't know if little girls do this, but little boys do. You're like, superhero, here comes a wave. And you punch a wave. The wave, you ever punch a wave? It's fun to punch a wave. It's a nice, especially if it's like clear water. It's not too choppy. You can punch a clear wave right in the face. Guess what it does to the ocean? Nothing. Nothing. That punch is not taking the ocean down. And you get these idiots who are like, I'm going to attack the reflecting pool. You know, the only people who are hurt by it are taxpayers. And if you are a taxpayer and you're not just a leech on the system, and some of you are, if you are a taxpayer, your dumb rear end, I'll put it that way, have to pay to fix this thing. We've got to put more taxpayer money that came out of your paycheck into the vandalism that you just committed, you dummy. It's so stupid. It is so stupid. Yeah. Anyway, Democrats are upset that the FIFA World Cup is going well. I'm thrilled. I love that it's going well. And I love that the president had a lot of success here. And also, he'll be at the left is going to hate this. He'll be at that final ceremony for the awarding of the World Cup, the actual World Cup. He's going to be there, they announce. And the left is going to be furious about this. They hate it so much. And actually, you know, the lies that they've told about the country that they were hoping would take hold internationally. Oh, we treat immigrants so poorly and blah, blah, blah. Like, nobody's believing any of your crap. Internationally, people don't believe Democrats' crap anymore. They see how well the World Cup is going. And domestically, support for the president and for the border wall Do you know how much it's grown? It's grown a lot since the first term. Remember when President Trump ran the first time, the left, they blanketed all of their media outlets with allegations of bigotry for wanting a sovereign country. And there's some meaningful percentage of voters who kind of bought into it. They're like, oh, a border wall is a racist. Remember the in 2016, the first administration, 2017 to 2021. Remember the expression the left would use? Build bridges, not walls. Build bridges, not walls. They made it. They tried to turn it toxic. They tried to turn the idea that you would have sovereign territory, that you would protect your country. They wanted it to be a toxic concept. But and some Americans believed it. Now it's changing. Listen to Harry Enten. He's the numbers enthusiast over at CNN, explaining how much more Americans love Trump protecting our border now.
4: There is a difference on the approach, right, from term one to term two. During the first term, all the talk really was centered around building a border wall, right? Yeah. And where's the conversation around that now?
5: Yeah, okay. When it comes to extending the border wall, it was used to be quite unpopular. But now, if you look at the latest data, take a look at here. Net support for extending the border wall on the U.S.-Mexico border. Look at this. In term number one, in 2019, the net support, more people opposed it than supported it. 7 points more opposed it than supported it back in 2019. But look at where we were by 2025. Look at that. There was actually net support for a border wall, or at least extending the border wall along the U.S.-Mexico border. So what we're seeing is, versus term number one, there are more hawkish views in the electorate when it comes to border
3: hawkish
5: security
3: views.
5: In particular.
3: That- How about less delusional views, hawkish views? How about normal views? How about sanity is prevailing among the electorate? A 14-point advantage for border security. It's like, and it should be bigger than that. But what a shift. You go from minus 7 to plus 14. What is that? Let's do some simple math. It's a plus 21-point shift in the direction of border security. Now, how did the American public arrive at this conclusion? What led them to such a dramatic shift in opinion? What could it have possibly been? Let's see. Oh, it was the Biden administration. It was Biden. You know, it's funny. You know, President Trump, the first time he was elected as a denunciation of the Obama agenda, right? Everybody knows that, right? That everybody was tired of establishment Washington. They were sick to death of 8 years of Obama. They were sick of the betrayals. And they said, I'm sending somebody into Washington who can be a wrecking ball to this establishment that screwed us over so many times. So we sent Trump. We sent Trump to do that. And then Biden is granted the office, and he kicks our borders wide open, imports people by the tens of millions, and President Trump is elected yet again as a denunciation of the Obama-Biden agenda, a full-throated, too-big-to-rig, every swing state, popular vote victory, denunciation of the Obama-Biden agenda. And Americans had huge measures that had affected their lives directly. How am I doing economically? And how was I doing under Trump? How are we doing internally as a country? And how are we doing under Trump? And the answer to that is really clear. People hated the betrayal of our open border. And they were very grateful to get President Trump in office so he could secure it, which he has done. In fact, he's been so successful at it. The left doesn't even really have you noticed, Jim? Like, they don't really cook up scandals about the actual border anymore. Instead, they're inventing new things like he's deporting Americans. But they actually have stopped almost entirely, with the exception of like a Harry Enten numbers enthusiast segment. And it's the numbers. They're too enticing. He can't stay away. But it's with the exception of a segment like this, they almost never talk about the border anymore. They act like it doesn't even matter. They spent 4 years catastrophizing about the border, saying it was so bigoted that we'd want one. And now they barely have a word to say about it because it's secure. More ahead on The Vince Show.
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13: A better life with Dr. Sanjay Gupta.
14: A colleague of mine went to a meeting of the primetime seniors the other week. There are programs like this all over the country for people in their 60s, 70s, 80s, and beyond to stay active. It's not just something to keep older folks busy. It helps to keep their bodies in shape and their brains sharp. Showing up with a good attitude is a must, and research shows that having the right mindset actually does lead to better physical aging. So if you need some suggestions to boost your positivity, experts we talked to recommended focusing on goals, which can boost your confidence. Practice gratitude, they said. One of the seniors my colleague met told her that just waking up in the morning is, quote, better than the alternative. That's true. Focus on the things you can control. Diet and exercise, and very importantly, surround yourself with positive people, because that can be contagious. I'm Dr. Sanjay Gupta.

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9: So Jim is alerting me to the fact, I've seen some of this, but Jim, we were just chatting, that Iran and Egypt are about to face off in a FIFA World Cup match. Today, Iran and Egypt take to Seattle Stadium's pitch today, Friday, and there will be rainbow flags all over the stadium because this match is being billed as the Pride match? Am I seeing all of this correctly? The left is having such a weird week, aren't they? They've been rooting for the World Cup to fail. Of course, it has not failed. Things have gone very well. They're upset that President Trump looks good by having a successful World Cup inside the United States. Headline from CBC here. Iran and Egypt will headline Seattle's Pride match. Oh, my. Oh. Maybe this is to honor the gay deformed Ayatollah, the new guy. Maybe that's what this is about.
10: He's gay.
9: Yes, he is. When Iran and Egypt take to Seattle Stadium's pitch on Friday, their national flags won't be the only ones waving in the stands. Rainbow flags are going to be allowed in the stadium, said Hedda McClendon, senior vice president of legacy with Seattle's local World Cup organizing committee. What's the senior vice president of legacy? What does that mean? FIFA, which is staging the 2026 World Cup in 16 cities all across North America, has been clear that any flag representing sexual identity or sexual orientation are human rights flags and therefore allowed, she told CBC News. So apparently saying that a child can be born in the wrong body is a human right. Abusing children is now a human right, in case you're wondering how incoherent the left is. The game contested between two of the most anti-2SLGBTQ+ nations in the world. We don't have enough time to explain why that's all so insane. Has been designated as the Pride match by Seattle's World Cup organizers. The decision to brand that game, the game that way, was made long before they knew Iran and Egypt were going to be slotted into the matchup. I am so torn by this. There's a part of me that's like, you know, just like, this is outrageous. They shouldn't, of course, they shouldn't be

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1: Basically, what I was saying, when people say, well, my friends who are Democrats don't agree with them, but if they vote for them, they do. 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
2: Extreme childhood obesity is being cited in the case against Michigan parents arrested this week on second-degree murder charges. Genesee County Prosecutor David Layton says the mother and father paid for veterinary services for the family dog the day their son died.
3: I can't think of what else this is other than extraordinary, terrible neglect. And to me, that's willful and wanton misconduct, which is second-degree murder.
2: 7-year-old weighed 250 pounds at death. Not one, but two tropical storms are expected today to cause flooding in the Tokyo region. They're already causing floods in western Japan and are forecast to move toward the capital. A new push for Major League Baseball salary caps. The league is calling it the biggest issue fans want solved, as too many have little hope for lower-paying teams competing in a World Series. Negotiations are going on. ABC News partner ESPN's Jesse Rogers says the salary cap is opposed by the players' union.
4: This would be a drastic change. It would put them more in line with the other professional sports leagues, the NBA, the NHL, and the NFL. Those all have salary caps and have a limit to how long you can sign for or how much you can sign for.
2: What else is going up nowadays? ABC's Jim Ryan.
5: Cooking out for the 4th of July will likely cost you an extra 4%. The American Farm Bureau Federation says that's how much prices for a typical barbecue have risen this year compared to 2025.
2: Chuck Sievertson, ABC News.
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1: If I were there now, I would give the Iranians about a week to actually deliver on allowing Americans to come in and inspect everything, anytime, anywhere, inspections by Americans on the ground in Iran. And if they didn't do that, and if they couldn't demonstrate that they were serious about getting rid of all the infrastructure to build ballistic missiles, I'd reinstitute the blockade and I'd put more economic pain on them. I would keep the strait open, but I'd certainly keep it open in a way that the Omanis and the Iranians can't even begin to think about charging a toll or a registration fee or underwriting ships that are going through that strait. It is an international waterway. It's why we went to war.
2: That is Secretary of State. That is Secretary of State Mike Pompeo. And he has set it out. Listen, this is the deal you have. This is how to make the best of it. And that's what's got to be. Take the frozen funds, pay back the families that have been abused, and rebuild our bases.

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2: ABC News, I'm Chuck Severson. The U.S. and Iran are shooting at each other again. The British military says a tanker was struck by a missile or a drone in the Strait of Hormuz today. Bahrain says that Iran targeted it with drones today. Iran says it's targeting American military installations to retaliate for overnight airstrikes. At Miami International Airport, an American Airlines flight aborted takeoff after a business jet entered the same runway last evening.
3: You just told me to cross the runway, sir.
4: No, we said Amerijet 461.
2: That from liveatc.com. A close call at Newark Airport yesterday is being investigated. United pilot called to the control tower as they were landing to say that the jetliner almost hit a drone. For the rare back-to-back deadly earthquakes in Venezuela, the U.S. launching 3 urban search and rescue teams. Andrea Brito says relatives are trapped in the rubble.
5: We are still hoping that they're still in the building of them collapsed completely.
2: This is ABC News.
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18: A better life with Dr. Sanjay Gupta.
19: Osteoporosis affects millions of people in the United States and around the world. It's a disease that basically causes someone's bones to become weak, brittle, and porous, which can increase their risk of fractures. Now, the good news here is there are things you can do other than, or in addition to, taking medications to prevent fractures before it's too late. One is to up your intake of calcium and vitamin D. You also want to eat more protein. One functional medicine dietitian told us that that helps build muscle, and if you're building muscle strength, then you are also building bone strength. You want to be mindful of your workouts. The best ways to build bone density, one therapist told us, are going to be resistance exercises like lifting weights, and also exercises that make your bones take a bit of an impact, such as jumping or even running, just loading the bones a little bit more. I'm Dr. Sanjay Gupta, helping you live a better life.

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2: A better life with Dr. Sanjay Gupta.
3: For years, we've been talking about both the positive and negative effects of being on social media. And I would say, by and large, for older adults, social media is net positive. Not all positive, but net positive. Helps them keep in touch with friends and stay social. But for younger people, social media use, especially heavy use, tends to be net negative. In fact, according to this year's World Happiness Report, youth who use social media more than 5 hours a day reported a lower level of well-being. And researchers who study this sort of thing found that many teens wish these platforms didn't even exist, and yet they can't seem to stop using them. Experts we talked to largely suggested two things. Ideally, along with your friend group, take some time offline. Also, try to recurate your algorithm so it shows you posts that'll make you feel good. I'm Dr. Sanjay Gupta, helping you live a better life.
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5: From ABC News, I'm Chuck Sievertson. The U.S. and Iran trade attacks again in the Mideast. Iranian drones attacked Bahrain, where the U.S. Navy Fifth Fleet is, and a tanker was hit from the air in the Strait of Hormuz today after U.S. airstrikes on Iran. Iran says it's targeting American military installations to retaliate for overnight airstrikes. The U.S. had launched its airstrikes in response to an Iranian drone attack on a ship trying to get out of the Strait of Hormuz Thursday. What's called a framework agreement has been signed in Washington by Israeli and Lebanese officials, described as a first step toward peace following months of attacks between Israel and the Lebanese militant group Hezbollah. Yakhil Leiter, the Israeli ambassador to the U.S. in Washington.
6: Israel is at war with Hezbollah because Hezbollah is a proxy of Iran, and Iran is still committed to the destruction of Israel through its proxies. We will not allow that to continue. We will not allow them to succeed.
5: Hezbollah is not a party to this agreement just signed. At Miami International Airport, an American Airlines flight aborted takeoff after a business jet entered the same runway last evening.
7: Just told me to cross the runway, sir.
8: No, we set a Amerijet 461.
5: That from liveatc.com. A close call at Newark Airport yesterday is being investigated. United pilot called to the control tower as they were landing to say that the jetliner almost hit a drone. Another pilot reported seeing the small drone a couple of thousand feet in the air. The plane landed safely, no injuries. For the rare back-to-back deadly earthquakes in Venezuela, the U.S. launching three urban search and rescue teams, including from Los Angeles and Fairfax, Virginia, to join that mission. The British military sending 250 firefighters and six dogs trained to find survivors. Andrea Brito says relatives are trapped in the rubble, but she is very hopeful.
9: I'm seeing videos of people that have been missing for 36 hours and they are still alive. So we still have hope.
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2: ABC News, I'm Chuck Severson. More air attacks between the U.S. and Iran. Iranian drones attacked Bahrain, home of the U.S. Navy Fifth Fleet. The British military says a tanker was hit from the air in the Strait of Hormuz today after U.S. airstrikes on Iran. Though what's called a framework agreement has been signed in Washington by Israeli and Lebanese officials, Hezbollah, the Iranian-backed militants Israel's been fighting, is not a party to the deal and says it rejects it. Hot, dry, windy conditions fueling a fast-moving wildfire in Utah, forcing the governor to declare an emergency and restrict fireworks. ABC's Melissa Don.
3: The fire danger in Utah is rapidly growing. Officials telling people to have their go bags ready because any new wildfire that sparks could be life-threatening as crews are just fanned out across the state.
2: For the back-to-back deadly earthquakes in Venezuela, the U.S. is sending 3 urban search and rescue teams to join the mission. This is ABC News.
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14: You know, summer is a great time to re-examine how much time your kids are spending on social media, along with what they are seeing and who they are engaging with. Ask them how the posts in their feed make them feel. These apps are built to be addictive, so kids, all of us in fact, will keep coming back for more, even when we are made to feel worse. It's bizarre. You might need to help your son or daughter reset their algorithm by unfollowing certain accounts and following or interacting with more positive ones. They might need suggestions of other healthier things to do, or to see you leading the way by example and putting your own phone away. In the run-up to bedtime, everyone's phone should go away, no questions asked. And if you need some help sort of, I guess, resetting expectations, try engaging parents of your kids' friends for a more coordinated effort. I'm Dr. Sanjay Gupta, helping you live a better life.
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0: and stabbed after he defended a pregnant woman on a New York City bus is talking about it. He says a man complained about a baby stroller and pushed past the pregnant woman, causing it to hit her stomach. Tony Hunter spoke up, and then that man and another attacked him, the fight spilling out onto the streets.
1: I'm not a hero. You know, I try to do the right thing, look out for anybody. It didn't have to be her. It could have been anybody that's in that having problems, you know, that's in a situation where they need somebody to watch their back.
0: The two young men were arrested. What about America is making a big hit with these visitors? For the World Cup?
2: Foreign FIFA fans apparently love the ranch dressing they're finding in the U.S., so much so the TSA had to offer guidance for how people should pack it in their luggage. Now UPS is offering a 20% discount on international shipping through the end of September.
0: ABC's Jim Ryan, and morning there, you. 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
12: Hello, and thank you so much for joining us today. I'm Lou Ann Fulmer here with Adam Curran, a certified financial planner, someone who has a passion for helping retirees, and you're going to hear it as we go through this show. 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And with that, Adam, so good to be here with you.
13: Good to be here with you too, Luann. And I got to just like remind people, we help clients in like 30 states, I think, last I checked. It's probably more than that at this point. So a guy called me up last week and was just like, I thought you only helped South Carolina people. Here he was, like right on the border of Georgia. So we can help you all across the country. Our brick and mortar offices are in Bluffton, Charleston, and Myrtle Beach, but we help lots of people up in North Carolina, Tennessee, throughout the whole nation. But I told you off air, I didn't tell you, I never have a script.
12: You never tell me. Yeah. Sometimes you tell me what you want to talk about, but not today.
13: I usually just have a show in my head and I just let it roll. And, you know, 75% of the time that does not work. And it turns into just an awful radio show. And I just keep swinging though. You know, that's one of my, God-given abilities. I can just continue to stink over and over and over again, waiting for that one opportunity where I shine. But I told you it's a very chipper subject, and it's going to bring everyone's spirits up.
12: I'm curious.
13: The title of the show today is Lessons Learned from Clients Dying.
12: I knew it.
13: You knew I was just setting you up for that, right?
12: I knew it. Yes. Okay. Well,
13: but honestly, have you ever sat by someone in their final hours?
12: Oh yeah, I have. Yeah, sure.
13: You have.
12: My dad. Yeah, my dad. My mom. Yeah.
13: It's like a eye-opening event, mm-hmm. right? Like,
12: oh, yeah.
13: as is bringing a new child to the
12: yes.
13: world.
12: Yes.
13: And I've done that 4 times in the last 7 years. I can't believe my oldest is 7 now. What's happening to
12: what?
13: Time?
12: I know. It does fly.
13: Our flower girl is like going to college. I'm like, what? Can't do that. I'll tell you, before I get into the dying stuff, truthfully, one of the things I every time I take a baby home from a hospital, one of my great takeaways is I look at all adults through a lens of you were a baby once.
12: I do too. I know what you mean.
13: And then you're a little more forgiving almost. You're almost like, yeah, someone loved you once. I don't know who does now.
12: Yeah.
13: Because you've manifested into, but
12: yeah.
13: I'm a little bit more patient, a little bit more kind. And then I get, 3 months of no sleep and I go back to hating them. I shouldn't admit these things out loud, but I have a little bit more patience for people when you bring a baby home from a hospital. But when clients pass away, there are some synonymous experiences that I get to bear witness to, and almost somewhat I'm honored by it, but also somewhat like just I don't know the right words. It seems so trivial, money, right? Like, why are we worrying about money on our deathbed?
12: Yeah.
13: Yet I'm one of the last people individuals call.
12: Aww.
13: So one takeaway is you'll worry about money until the moment you die, which, like I said, is trivial and it's almost depressing to say, but it's such a focus, dare I say, idol in a lot of people's life that even to the moment you take your last breath, you are going to be thinking and talking and dreaming almost about the goals of your money. So I might as well talk about it on the radio, right?
12: Exactly.
13: I mean, what were your takeaways in sitting with mom and dad when they passed on?
12: Of course, ours wasn't financial. No, it was just losing them and the whole, even the emotions with that.
13: Was there any discussion about money? Was there discussion about, hey, here's who I want the house to go to. This is where I think the jewelry ought to go.
12: It had been done. My dad was really good at all that. So
13: was your dad one of those guys who walked around his house perfectly able-bodied, telling everyone within an earshot where he wants his stuff to go when he dies? Because my parents mm-hmm. pulled that.
12: Yeah. Yeah. I mean, we knew where his file was and, he had everything. I mean, he had the check written out to the funeral home, Adam. So we knew where that was to pay for his funeral. He had all of that done. Yeah.
13: This is going to be one of those shows where you have to listen with a keen ear, because I'm going to give all kinds of like really great nuggets of financial wisdom. So this is the first one. Okay. I'm not going to frame them all this clearly for our listeners. Okay. Spoken as, I guess I'm a millennial. I don't like to consider myself a millennial because I was like the last year of millennialhood. I'm a Gen Xer, I think.
12: Mm-hmm.
13: But a guy from the millennial generation wrote an article in the Wall Street Journal, and the title of the article was, "Mom and Dad, We Don't Want Your Crap." So write that down.
12: Mm-hmm.
13: We don't want your crap. Your China cabinet? Newsflash. We don't have China, nor do we want China. So we don't need a cabinet to hold said china. We don't want your antique desk. We don't want your old crickety bed. That's gross. We want beds that have AI technology cooked into them that measures our sweat glands. Okay. We don't want your old junk. We don't want your crap. So as soon as you come to grips with that, maybe you'll start living a little bit more abundantly. Maybe you'll call up Goodwill and get rid of the junk.
12: Mm-hmm. I'm doing that now. That's where I'm at, because my daughter doesn't want my crap. Yeah.
13: Well, all your kids are successful. Like, hey, mom, I don't want that. And it's so hard. I talk a big game, but I still have a, attic full of crap that I can't get rid of. I can't part with.
12: Yeah, yeah.
13: Whereas Claire is selling the things in our house that we are actively using in order to meet a stranger in our parking lot at, for $20 at midnight.
12: Sure,
13: like,
12: yeah, yeah. That's hilarious. I think that's a thing too, because Haley gives away I give her something, Lori gives her something, her mother-in-law, and before you know it, it's sold on Marketplace.
13: You know, I'm like a hard-charging business guy, so I did the math on what my hours are worth, yeah. Right? This is like my hours, and I like to march that out there every now and again when I'm trying to get out of like doing lawn work or something. So, you know, I figured out what my hourly rate is based on the revenue of the company and how much I work and yada, yada, yada. Yeah. And, you know, it's substantial because I did the math in a way where, you know,
12: you made
13: figures don't lie, but liar sure can figure. I fudged the numbers up in a way where it's like, man, like, mm-hmm. I'm impressive. And then Claire's got me, you know, bartering with people over $20 from Facebook Marketplace,
12: yep.
13: Mm-hmm. who don't show up.
12: Oh yeah, that's annoying.
13: Yeah, and then awesome, you know. So anywho, I'm a cheapskate, but I've bore witness to a lot of people dying. So money will be on your mind until your final breath. These are people, Luann. These are not money-grubbing people. This is not Scrooge McDuck I said goodbye to. These are people who've just amassed a little bit of wealth, and they want to know it's going to go to their heirs in a tax-efficient way. They want to know that their surviving spouse is going to be okay. They want to know if there was a loved one in their life who maybe not be a blood relative. I had one of the first clients I ever interacted with who passed on. He had a caregiver, and the caregiver was actually a Sherpa who used to bring people to the top of Mount Everest. This guy climbed Mount Everest.
12: Wow.
13: And, you know, he established such a bond with this Sherpa that later on in life, he hired him to be his caregiver. And of course, this guy's kids hated the fact that their dad brought a guy from Nepal to help him do his bidding on a day-by-day basis. All the while, never saw the kids mm-hmm. helping him get in and out of a car. Mm-hmm. Never saw the kids helping him up and down from the toilet, in and out of the shower, helping him get changed, taking him to the doctor's office. I see that a lot, Luann. And, you know, again, a little disheartening, but you'll see caregivers, you know, and granted, they're paid, but not paid enough, no doubt.
12: Right.
13: Doing the day-to-day difficult tasks in an individual's life. And that individual will oftentimes reach the conclusion that, you know, this person played a major part in my life. I'd like for them to receive some of my money when I pass on. And the kids hate it. Mm-hmm. The kids think it's like, oh, this person's taking advantage of my dad or my mom. And no doubt that happens. Like, elder abuse is a very, very real thing happening in our country. But that's something I've seen multiple times when people passed on. Like, I want some money to go to my caregiver. I want some money to go to this lady at church who I got to see every single Sunday fight the good fight and was radically open and honest with me about not being able to get ahead. And I want a little bit of money to go to that individual to give her a hand up, not a hand out.
12: Mm-hmm.
13: We see that a lot, and people worry about it till the moment they pass on. So I guess I got to get my number out every now and again. We're going to talk about some of these stories I've had, having done this business now for over 20 years. But I can tell you this. If you do good estate planning, here's where I'm going to use, you know, such a serious topic as a Billy Mays thing. We can do your estate planning for you all under one roof, right? We can put together a will, a trust, medical powers of attorney, financial powers of attorney. When individuals work with our investment management company, we can do their taxes. We're going to build them a living, breathing, rent, retirement plan that gives them permission to spend. Because later on the show, I'm going to tell you about several instances where people didn't get another trip around the sun. They had a plan, but they delayed instant gratification, and they met their maker way too soon, right before retirement, 1 year into retirement. And I know this is depressing stuff, but hopefully it gets you motivated to start checking those items off your bucket list. Retire if you're in a job that doesn't bring you joy. Spend a little bit more money, you money grubber, penny pincher. Drive an extra 5 miles to save 2 cents on gas. Fighting with your wife about not reading the menu left to right. Do you need another glass of wine, honey? That, you know, come on. You know who I'm talking to. I'm talking to you. That's right. I'm manifesting into your clock radio and speaking right to you, you cheapskate. So too many people are living lives of miserdom, forgetting that they're going to die one day. And maybe some of these stories I share motivate you to look at your money under a different lens. So come kick my company's tires. Go through our planning process. This is how we look at the world. We share our worldview. We share our politics, because I believe that the person that you get advice from surrounding your life savings should have a similar worldview and should share your political beliefs. So I wrote the first and only book ever penned about retiring in the great state of South Carolina. We give it away for free. It's called Retire Y'all, Your Guide to Retiring in the State of South Carolina. It's still the only book ever written about retiring in South Carolina. So put that in your pipe and smoke it. We give the darn thing away for free. My capitalist pig utopian dream is to get this book in as many hands as humanly possible. And knowing darn well that not every single person who reads it is going to become a client. Not every single person who lays hands on it is even going to read it. That's depressing, right? When I'm forking over $5 for every book that leaves our mailroom, knowing darn well that like only a third of them are even going to get read. Most people are going to read the dedication and be like, oh, yeah, I don't want to read this. See you later. Even though I dedicate it to my kids, you know, should butter you up a little bit.
12: Yeah.
13: You know?
12: Yeah.
13: So I know not all of you are going to become clients who take us up on this book offer, but I know a few of you are going to read the book, and it's going to have you looking at your money under a completely different lens. And if the book doesn't do it for you, why not work with the financial planner who could do your taxes for you, who could put together legal documents for you, could help you with healthcare, and will function as an independent agnostic fiduciary as it relates to your investments. Come plan with us. Get our book in the mail for free. I'm going to give my number out, 843-300-1182, 843-300-1182, or check us out online at retireyall.com. 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That's all I got, Luann.
12: It's excellent. Very good. Anything else you want to say about not giving away crap?
13: Yeah, well, stay with us, because I'm gonna tell, you know, without giving away someone's private information, certainly. That first story I told you about the guy who climbed Everest and wanted to give a bunch of money to his Sherpa, that was like 20 years ago. So I was a young man bearing witness to that. And yeah. It was heavy.
12: Right.
13: The first time you lay hands on a death certificate, you're like, whoa, this is becoming very real. Now, you know, not a week goes by here in the office that a client doesn't pass on. And it's sad. You never want to get jaded about that. But I also know my job. My job is to make sure that the money goes to the people that they want it to go to. My job is to make sure that the surviving spouse has peace of mind knowing that they don't have to worry about money. They can go through the grieving process. They could focus on, you get showered with attention, love, those first few weeks of the grieving process, right? Oftentimes, all of your kids are under your roof. And you're like, man, I haven't had all my kids under my roof since the Christmas of 95, right? They're all there. Your neighbors, like, it's like, no more casserole. I'm good. You just get showered with attention. And for better or for worse, we're all like attention seeking beings. We all have a big sign above our head that says, you know, love me. I'm special too. And you get that a little bit. As much as you miss the living heck out of that person who passed on, you almost get a shot in the arm because of all the attention and love, that you receive. But then your house goes quiet because your kids go back to their life and your neighbors are done cooking casserole dishes for you. And it's the quiet part that I hear from my clients is the hardest part. Mm-hmm. It's having a dream about that individual and waking up and going, man, I wish I could just go back to sleep and be with them again.
12: Right. Yes.
13: That's the hard part, right? So when you're going through the hard part, the last thing I want people who we get to work with worrying about is money. Money, you should just know, I'm all right. I'm good with that. And they also say you shouldn't make big financial decisions the year in which you lose a loved one. So sometimes, you know, we'll visit with a client who just lost their spouse, and they'll come in like, I got to sell the house. I got to put the house on the market, and I don't need this much house. So slow down. Mm-hmm. Slow down. Like, grieve. Like, settle in to this new normal, because it's never going to be the same again. That's the other thing I hear. Your life will never, ever, ever, ever be the same again. And that pain will be less hard, though, right? That pain, that bereavement, it gets easier. It does with time, but your life is never the same.
12: Right.
13: Sorry, I'm getting all mushy here.
12: No, it's very good.
13: We'll share more stories on the other side of the break of what we see. But, you know, come kick my company's tires, go through our planning process. I do think it's important that the financial people that you work with know a little bit about estate planning. 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And is that really serving you in your time of greatest need? I don't think it is. I'm not going to go down the horror story path of like, oh, look at this messy estate, but we'll be right back.
12: Retire Y'all Radio and Adam Curran. 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
15: Proverbs chapter 13, verse 23 reads, "All hard work brings a profit, but mere talk leads only to poverty." This is a simple, easy verse to remember, and I see it often on those motivational things that you see in Hobby Lobby and different posters and what have you. But it points to a wonderful truth that we get out of life what we put into it. We reap what we sow, if you will. But I often pair this simple verse of all hard work bringing a profit. Go back to Proverbs chapter 6, verses 6 through 8. It says, "Go to the ant, you sluggard, consider its ways and be wise. It has no commander, no overseer or ruler, yet it stores its provisions in summer and gathers its food at harvest." The ant is what it's pointing to, is how quickly it prepares for the future and does what it needs to do to be forward thinking, gathers its food at harvest. When the time is right, it benefits from all of the hard work. There's all sorts of verses in the Bible. I think of James 2:14. I think of a lot of them that talk about doing things and taking the steps that we need to do. So in our planning, when we're getting ready for you to be at that harvest, to hang up your hat, to be retired, what is it that becomes after that is there's lots of work that many of you have done to get to this point, but we have to have a vision of where do we want to go beyond it. So you've worked hard to get to where you are. Let's turn around and start realizing that harvest and talk through what does that mean for you specifically. So my challenge is, as a recommendation more than a challenge, is to think back at all the work that you have done that has brought you poverty and not just focus on the talk that leads to poverty, but focus on what you've done as we look forward to what you are still in store for you.
16: 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Sounds like you need a plan. 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
12: Hey, thank you so much for spending part of your day with us today. I'm Lou Ann Fulmer here with Adam Curran. And Adam, you said we were going to talk about a chipper subject, and I knew you were lying because we're actually going into stories about your clients who are dying.
13: We had some fun off air, though.
12: Yes,
13: I mean, it's kind of hard to change my into this new, like, talking about death, Lou Ann. It's very serious after what we just talked about off air. The show is better off air than it is on air, right? It really is.
12: However, maybe we shouldn't. Yeah.
13: Back to the matter at hand. Everyone knows someone who kicked the bucket way too soon, right? Everyone knows. I mean, you can start listing them off, right?
12: Yeah.
13: My guess is every single one of those people who met their maker far too soon never would have thought it happened to them, right? And you know, I don't want to be like the hokey freaking life insurance sales guy, but you know, there's a guy who just wrote a book, one of the most impactful books on personal finance I've read in a long time. It's called Die with Zero. And the whole premise of the book is like money, time, experiences. Those are your assets, right? Time is an asset. So stop treating it like, you know, what happens with time all too often is it just gets doled out to the people who, you know, the squeaky wheels in your life, right? And experiences are all too often treated as these idols or enigmas that you will check once you're retired, when you're 65. Even though a lot of those experiences can't be enjoyed to the optimal level when your bone density readings aren't all that. Like, you're not going to go wakeboarding when you're 70 years old. You're not going to climb Kilimanjaro when you're 65. Maybe you could, but this guy's whole premise of his book is like, if you want to be intentional and live a fulfilled life, you need to plan. You need to recognize that your peak net worth shouldn't be attained when you're 80 years old. Like, your peak net worth should probably be reached in your 50s. And then in your late 50s and into your 60s, you move to the deaccumulation stage, right? You're utilizing your money to check items off the bucket list. Now, easy for me to say, this is terrifying. You've spent your whole life putting money into piggy banks, paying off debt, paying off the mortgage, getting little eaglets out of the nest and paying for their college, like clipping coupons, cutting up credit cards, beans and rice budgets. Just thinking about this morning. Susie Orman, remember her?
12: Oh, yeah.
13: She made her whole career on telling people they can't afford things. Like, no, girlfriend, you can't afford that big trip. All the while she had all of her money in freaking treasury bonds and, like, you know, was chumming it up with Oprah. Like, you can afford it. Now, if you've got two nickels to rub together and, like, you want to buy another bass boat, you know, you can't afford it. But so many people who we come in contact with in our office, like, want to buy a townhouse near their kids so they could be a part of their grandkids' lives. They want to buy the bass boat. They want to buy an RV. They want to travel to Europe. And they have this, like, little devil on their shoulder going, oh, you can't afford that. Because, Susie Orman, a little echoing in their ear, you can't afford it, girlfriend. Ugh. That's my personal hell. If I go to hell, Susie Orman's going to be there greeting me, going like, hey, like, I don't even want to go down that path. I mean, heck, one could even argue Dave Ramsey's making his living telling people that they should, you know, not live abundantly, right?
12: Mm-hmm.
13: Although, you know, he's got the whole bit on live like no one else. He could live like no one else. The second live like no one else. Like, he loves when people spend their money on stuff.
12: Right.
13: So, I don't know. I'm not going to throw Dave Ramsey under the bus. Guy's an idol to me. But anyways, die with zero. We will regularly model out a income plan for a client. That's what's called tapered, right? Meaning, you're in your 60s. You're in your 70s. You're in your 50s. You've got your health, you've got energy, you've got a zest for life, you're perfectly comfortable sitting on an airplane for 12 hours to go to some faraway land. Like, your kids don't need you by their side. They're capable of kind of living their own life, so you've got some margin in your calendar to check items off the bucket list. You need more money then. You need more money then. And that money won't get spent unless we create an income plan where each and every month you get hit on the head with a surplus income number. You get an abundance of money flowing to your bank account on a month-by-month basis. And guess what's going to happen to your bank account? This freaking bothers engineers. My dad's an engineer. I know how you people think. You yell at your kids while they do math homework. Or was that just me, Luann?
12: No, it wasn't just you.
13: I think all the rage now is like, Child Protective Services. Ben the other day was like, because my thing is I grab him by the arm really aggressively. Like I'm not hitting my kids. We did spank a few times, but I learned that they just grew to like behave worse when that happens.
12: Back or something. Yeah, the brother. Yeah.
13: Yeah. So like Ben was like threatening, like, oh, I'm going to tell someone you hit me. I'm like,
12: oh, what?
13: Well, now I'm going to hit you. Right? Like, that's how that goes. We ain't going to be victims. Currents aren't victims.
12: That's funny.
13: And I didn't. Probably shouldn't say this type of stuff out loud. You know what? That would just be a cool life experience for me. Yucking it up with Child Protective Services.
12: That's not,
13: you know,
12: fair.
13: Good radio content. There's some radio content there. I do this for you people. I do this for you listeners. So, we regularly design income plans where people have surplus abundant income in their 50s and their 60s. But what if you kick the bucket in your late 50s? What if you kick the bucket in your 60s? One of the things I always say is a good financial plan is designed in a way where you're going to be okay if you die tomorrow or you live forever. So even if we're sitting with someone in their 50s, our software, our planning process is accounting for the fact that if this person kicks the bucket tomorrow, we're going to be able to pick up the phone, call their surviving spouse, and tell them, you are going to be okay. So what does that mean? Sometimes that means life insurance, right? Life insurance should be called death insurance because the only way you win is if you die. Mm. But look, if you're riddled with a mortgage, you got to put kids through college, you make a big income, you need some freaking term life insurance, man. I don't like talking about it. I'd rather talk about, you know, like cash flowing the European vacation flying first class. But you got to protect yourself no matter what God or the economy throws at you. The ones that break your heart are when people don't need life insurance. Their mortgage is paid off. Their kids are off to college and that's paid for. They've got $1 million in the bank. And then you kick the bucket, right? And that's happened. COVID, right?
12: Mm-hmm.
13: Maybe we should look into, like, you know, the impact of COVID on people kicking the bucket prematurely, or the vaccines. You know, like, that's the thing. Like, if you question vaccine science, at this point, I don't think I'm an anti-science denier, right? Like, I think more and more people are like, yeah, that was actually a bad idea. We shouldn't have done that.
12: Mm-hmm.
13: By the way, sending $200 billion to Ukraine so 1 million people can die at the hand of drones. Yeah, maybe we should have thought better of that. Maybe that was a bad idea. Like, oh, how heartless to say. No, it was heartless when we were sending $200 billion to buy bombs that go boom to kill people with drones. That was the heartless part. Now I'm going to reflect on the idiocy of it all. I digress. So there's not much to say about the person who kicks the bucket prematurely other than, God, I wish that they did that thing that they said they were going to do.
12: Mm-hmm.
13: Echoing in my head right now, had a client just pass on abruptly about a month ago. Echoing in my head, they wanted to do a 3-week trip to Italy.
12: Oh.
13: Echoing. I'll never forget it.
12: Yeah, yeah.
13: Right?
12: Mm.
13: Go on the trip. Buy the classic car. Say I'm sorry to the people that probably did you dirty, but, you know, God calls us to be forgiving. Somehow say I'm sorry to the person who screwed you over, but then never talk to him ever again. You know, that's what the Bible says.
12: Mm-hmm.
13: No. All right. So do it. And what I could show you, if you go through our planning process, this isn't about everyone should do a Roth conversion. I know you listen to a lot of talk radio people and, you know, it's all about the benefits of a fixed indexed annuity. It's all about, did you know the big, beautiful bill has a senior bonus deduction of an extra $6,000 if you're over the age of 65? Look, I did a webinar on that, right? I can rift like that. We can do all of that. We're the only financial advisory firm that I know of here in South Carolina that actually has a tax preparation business attached to it and an estate planning component to it. And we can help you with your healthcare. So, like, we'll back it up with the process, right? So sometimes I don't feel the need to tell everyone about their mutual fund expense ratios. Maybe because I did that radio show 5 times 15 years ago. And I'm like, okay, I'm done talking about the expense ratios. I'm done talking about your variable annuity fees. Like, what I've come to see doing it for 20 years is people are dying with way too much money. They're delaying instant gratification for future reward, and that future reward they never get to realize. And if you've got dreams, and if you've got bucket list items on your heart, you should go about realizing them sooner rather than later. And for too many of you, you're putting up imaginary roadblocks to realize those dreams because what about inflation? Or I'm only 58. I couldn't do that now at age 58. That's something I'll do when I'm 67. And, you know, I was going to make fun of 67-year-olds, but 67 is the new 57.
12: Thank you. I'm 66. Thank you.
13: You got a youthful voice, Luann. 66, really?
12: Yeah, just had a birthday. Yeah.
13: You got a, like a thing for life, too, a zest for life, too, I hear in you. So, you know, it truly is the new 57. And, you know, so anyways, do it now. Do it sooner. All right. I'm going to take a gulp of air. We'll talk about some of these other stories that I've amassed throughout my life. I talked about the Italy one. Like, there was an RV guy. There was a guy who wanted to learn how to fly. There was a lady who wanted to write a book. There was a guy working on his novel, passed away midway through his novel. There was, God, if I sat here with a blank piece of paper, I can probably, you know, I don't share these stories for any sort of badge of honor, but to maybe motivate you all. Like, if there's something on your heart, like, maybe that's God telling you to do it, right? That's not God telling you to go into debt to do it. But if there's something on your heart where you're like, hey, like, this is something I've always dreamed about doing, maybe you should have put a pen to paper. Maybe you should sit down with a competent financial advisor who can illustrate the impact that that expenditure is going to have on your life. I will tell you, it's probably way less than what you have cooked up in your mind's eye. Unfortunately, as God-fearing, flag-waving conservative people, we manifest small issues. We turn mountains or molehills into mountains, right? 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It's too big of a hurdle to jump through. And that's just not accurate, especially as it pertains to your money, especially as it pertains to the stock market doing as well as it has, right? 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
12: Hi, I'm Lou Ann Fulmer here with my friend Adam Curran, and we are talking about clients who have passed away. And Adam, you're sharing some great stories just about, you know, what the people wanted to do and didn't get it done because, you know, their death came at an untimely time. And that happened to my brother-in-law. You know, he passed away at 66. Same thing. He didn't ever think cancer would hit him. And we had a dream. You know, you're talking about the guy that had a dream to go to Italy and for 3 weeks. Our dream was to go to Italy together because Bobby and his brother, you know, their ancestry is Italy. Brit knew exactly, you know, the town that they were, their ancestors were from or their grandfather was from. We never did get to do that. So it was very sad.
13: That's on my list, too. I want to go back to like my Irish homeland.
12: Yes.
13: My fear is I'll discover that I'm not actually Irish and my homeland stinks. You know, like I'll go to this
12: just plan town, on that.
13: Like a dumpy old town. Like, yeah. Oh, now I get why my ancestors left
12: yeah,
13: here.
12: Yeah. Yeah. No, you've got to do it. You've got to do it.
13: Yeah, that's on the list.
12: Yeah.
13: So do it, y'all. Check the items off the bucket list. Now, I one of the things that they talk about, and read this book, like, because some people, you know, aren't going to follow my high-pitched Yankee voice. You know, read this book, Die with Zero. There's some really, really impactful stuff in it. So what were we talking about? Here's another thing that I've come to learn, and I'm sorry, I'm going to thump a Bible for a little bit. So many of you listen to me on your way to and from church, which I'm always like, I kind of like smirk at, like, really? You listen to me yelling at the liberals right after your pastor told you to be like, love your enemy. You know, that's kind of fun. But yeah, I am a believer. And one of the major contributors to my testimony is having bore witness to a lot of believers lose a loved one, right? Because there's almost a joy. It's shocking to me. And, you know, I'm very outspoken about, probably the most pivotal event in my life is when the Manual AME shooting occurred.
12: Mm-hmm.
13: And the surviving, like, relatives of the people who got killed at a Bible study forgave the shooter. In the midst of our country getting ripped apart, remember St. Louis was like on fire because of, I forget who the person was, but like there was a
12: kid
13: who got killed by a cop or something.
12: Yeah, yeah, yeah.
13: So the country was getting ripped apart. And what better place to rip this country apart than Charleston, South Carolina, the epicenter of slave trade, right? And sure enough, all of the race hustlers, professional victims of the world were here, trying their best to, like, you know, rip the city apart, turn our state upside down. And those people came out and they forgave the shooter. And I remember just going, that, I think, is the definition of grace. And I remember just being shocked by that because Claire and I were a stone's throw away from that church. Mm. And now I've since experienced, because that's probably darn near 13, 14 years ago, my guess, right? I think we just celebrated 10 years of that, unfortunately. Since then, I've seen countless clients lose their spouse. And there's almost a joy. There's this certainty. There's this confidence that comes with the ones that are believers. They say, I know where he is.
12: Yeah.
13: I know he's with Jesus. I know they're no longer experiencing pain. And like, they're almost happy that their loved one goes and gets to be in this place of eternal peace. So, until you've seen it, like, if you're one of these people, oh God, Adam's behind his, you know, pew again, thumping his Bible, like, until you've seen it, you can't explain it. I know you've probably bore witness to this a lot with.
12: Oh, yeah.
13: Don't you? You and Bobby do like marriage counseling, yeah. grief counseling. You guys do it all.
12: We do marriage ministries. We do marriage okay. ministries mainly. But yeah, I mean, we've seen it so many funerals where you're just, you know where they are and you're happy and you're happy. You know, you're sad they're gone, but you know with confidence that they were a believer and that you're going to see them again. In it.
13: I'll admit, I don't have such a high degree of like trustful, sold out, like just unbridled belief there. Like I still have like thoughts sometimes of like, well, maybe, I don't
12: what
13: know.
12: If? Yeah. Yeah.
13: Yeah. What if, you know, so, like, and I wish I had that. That's that grace I'm chasing, I think.
12: You know, one of my pastors asked us one time we were in leadership. He said, hey, who here thinks they're going to heaven? You know, and I remember I didn't raise my hand. You know, I was like, I don't know.
13: Yeah, right.
12: I don't know
13: like,
12: if I am.
13: I'm skeptic. That's
12: yeah, but
13: God
12: he
13: made.
12: Said, if you believe, you're going, you know. And so that's where you have to have that confidence. Jesus yeah. said it. You know, if you know me, I'm going to see you in heaven. Yeah.
13: The book that we give to our clients who lose loved ones is a book called Imagine Heaven. And for like a, you know, statistical nerd like me, a skeptical guy, that book really did it for me, right? Because it's basically the biggest study ever done on individuals who experience near-death experiences.
12: Yes, right? That's so cool. Yeah.
13: So people who flatlined, people yeah. who literally were dead for several minutes, and they all come back yeah. with synonymous experiences,
12: yeah.
13: right? And,
12: yeah.
13: and one of those experiences is they are overwhelmed with a love that words can't describe on this earth,
12: mm-hmm.
13: right? It's yes. like, hey, also as a hedge fund manager, I'm like, I'm going to hedge my bets here.
12: Yeah. Yeah.
13: Maybe we don't turn into worm food. But I, you know, getting back to what I see, the people who have faith in their life, their loved ones are less, experience less grief.
12: Mm-hmm, mm-hmm. Yeah.
13: And it's also awfully interesting to see people find faith really fast when they get dealt that diagnosis. Mm-hmm. I can attest for my own parents. My mom got dealt a cancer diagnosis. And my dad just started reading a Bible,
12: aww.
13: Right? Just reading an old English Bible. I took it from a hotel room or something like that. Like not an NAV one, like he's just reading his Bible, like and thank goodness, you know, my mom's cancer free now. So anyways, more stories of what happens when people pass on. Okay. So I can tell you this. Prototypically, when someone's circling the drain and dying, this is not very good imagery, is it?
12: No,
13: more like
12: I kind of don't like that description.
13: Okay. I will never be a funeral director, you know, like,
12: mm-hmm.
13: ladies and gentlemen, when Tom was circling the drain and dying and he kicked the bucket and bought the farm,
12: mm-hmm.
13: like, the whole audience is like, huh?
12: Oh my goodness.
13: It's inappropriate.
12: Mm-hmm.
13: Anyways, but you know, too many of us kind of circle the drain. We mm-hmm. slowly did, you know, we slowly, you know, lose our faculties and we die.
12: Yes.
13: Even the people that are hyper nerdy about their money, like the people who can tell you their dividend yield, the people who can get within a dollar of how much money they have in the bank account, the people who know what their asset allocation is, stocks, bonds, alternative assets, you know, other instruments, they slowly stop caring. And in fact, from my point of view, if I get a phone call from one of these individuals, and I could see it. I could feel it. Like, oh, they don't care about their money anymore like they used to. Something's going on. Like they're getting ready to transition into their next life, right?
12: Mm-hmm.
13: So I can see it. And then we'll have like a review visit, and they almost check out. Like they're not looking at the 70-inch screen showing all their money. They're not listening to me talking about the tweaks and the iterations that we've made with their investments. Like, they're just not there. They're there, but they're not there like they once were. They're not hanging on. They're not sparring with me about capital markets. They're not hanging on my words about waiting for me to slip up and say something dumb that they can chime in. Because Lord knows that happens too often. They're almost checked out. But then, Luann, when I go to shake their hand and say goodbye to them, it's always the man, right? Prototypically, mm-hmm. men aren't designed as well as women, so men kick the bucket sooner. They'll like grab my hand mm-hmm. and shake my hand and hold it for like an extra 3 seconds.
12: Mm-hmm.
13: And they'll say, thank you so much for everything you've mm-hmm. done for me. I know that you're going to take care of Wilma, right? And it's like, oh, this is my final shake, right?
12: You're making me cry.
13: Yeah. So, Luann, this has happened to me several dozen times now, right?
12: Uh-huh.
13: And you've probably had it happen to you too, right? You know, that mm-hmm. final, like, you know, hug that, okay, this is it.
12: Yep.
13: I still remember the conversation I had with my grandma when she passed away. She was like, she just kind of like, you reach a season of life where you just start doling out sage advice. Like, I've had a few people tell me, Adam, don't work too hard, right?
12: Mm-hmm.
13: One of the greatest regrets individuals have on their deathbed is I worked too hard. Right?
12: Yeah,
13: you know, isn't it awesome that I'm in a business that helps people stop working?
12: Right, yeah. Right?
13: Or work less, and work less is hard. You only get one life, y'all. Money is not your identity. The world's richest people who ever domed our earth, Luann, you could probably recite like five of them, right? Like not ones that are living right now,
12: mm-hmm.
13: right? Like John D. Rockefeller, from an inflation perspective, was like the wealthiest person that ever like lived on this earth, right? Who was the second wealthiest person during John D. Rockefeller's reign?
12: Mm-hmm.
13: No one knows. No one cares.
12: Yeah, you're right.
13: Who was the 1,000th richest person? The 1,000th richest person, doesn't help that I have a lisp, was probably worth like hundreds of billions of dollars in modern day, you know, inflation adjusted terms, right? No one knows or cares who that person is. So the sooner you recognize that your money is not your identity.
12: Yeah.
13: And the sooner you can go about living, checking items off the bucket list, having an abundance in your life where you're charitable, you give to children and churches and charities, and you don't work till you have one foot in the grave. You do things that you dream about that you thought you could only do in your 60s and your 70s when God doesn't promise you your 60s and your 70s. And you can do all these things while being mindful of your future self. You can do all these things while being mindful that you're not going to leave your surviving spouse up a creek. And what it takes is math, right? I just talked about my faith. A lot of people, I'm going to pray about it. Well, guess what? God gave you a brain between your ears to do math. So sometimes I get real frustrated when churches are up against like financial ruin and they're like, well, let's just pray about it, everyone. How about you do a bake sale, church? Right? Because what you're worried about right now, what you're really praying for, church, is one of your, you know, people to die so they could give you money, right? You know, do a darn festival, raise a little capital that way. God gave you a brain between your ears to do math. Hopefully this was your wake-up call to motivate you to come in, kick my company's tires, go through our planning process, and we might show you that you can retire years sooner than you ever thought possible. So many of you who listen to me on the radio, you know, you listen, like, oh, that's a funny joke, another good poo-poo pee-pee joke out of Adam. Is that your goal in life? To be on your deathbed, to shake my hand that last time with $1 million? Or would you be just as fine shaking my hand with $500,000? And most of you go, $500,000 is fine. Because a wise man leaves money to his children. I get it. You want to die with a little margin. You want to die with a cushion. But is it necessary to die with $1 million cushion? Is it okay to die with $500,000 cushion? It's a completely different mindset. Too many financial calculators, advisors out there think their goal in life is to see number go up and to the right. That couldn't be further from the truth, in my opinion. Come plan with us. 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God bless America. God bless South Carolina. Thank you so much for listening to my little show. I know I got a little sappy on you today, but it's important, impactful stuff. And I'll regularly remind the individuals we get to work with, like, look at this work that you get to do. we were the first call after the loved ones. And this is a profession that in my opinion needs to be treated with a level of respect and reverence that we find ourselves in. So thanks so much for listening to the show.
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0: for lower-paying teams competing in a World Series. Negotiations are going on. The NFL and NBA have salary caps. Baseball Players Union says MLB salaries have increased slower than in the other leagues. Chuck Sievertson, ABC News.
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3: 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Your host is Brian Beatty with Keller Williams Realty. 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
4: 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If you have been waiting for the Federal Reserve to ride in like some sort of superhero and magically save home affordability, I've got some news for you. It didn't happen. In fact, that's exactly what I want to talk about today, because I think one of the biggest misconceptions in real estate right now is that buyers are simply sitting around waiting for interest rates to drop. And that may have been true 2 years ago. It may have been true last year, but I don't think it's as true anymore. And that shift in the Charleston real estate market, I think, is what plays into all this activity that we are now seeing. And it's happening in ways that I think a lot of people haven't really recognized yet. I mean, for nearly 3 years, I would say, we've kind of heard the same story, right? Once mortgage rates come down, buyers will come flooding back. Prices will soar again. I mean, how many times have we heard that? Economists have said it. Real estate agents have said it. Builders have said it. The media has reported it over and over. And honestly, you know, there's a version of it that's very believable. But I think here's what's actually happened, right? Mortgage rates haven't moved around. They've dipped a little bit, then they've risen, then they've dipped again. They're certainly better than the peaks that we saw. But we aren't anywhere close to the 3% loans that so many people were accustomed to during COVID. And so people are buying homes anyways, not necessarily because rates are more attractive, but because people stopped waiting, and waiting just didn't make sense anymore, right? So, I mean, think about your own life. Imagine putting off something like replacing your roof, right? You tell yourself, look, I'm just going to wait for prices to come down. It's too expensive right now. And then a year goes by and nothing really changes. Another year goes by. Now your roof is leaking, and eventually you don't replace it because it's cheaper and you timed it perfectly, right? You replace it because life doesn't wait, and the housing is exactly the same way. I mean, it reminds me of one of my favorite quotes by Benjamin Franklin, which is that you may delay, but time will not. You know, people get married, people get divorced, people have kids, get transferred, retire. Parents need care. Kids leave college. Businesses grow. I mean, life keeps going regardless of where interest rates happen to be. And eventually the question starts to change, right? It isn't when will rates be lower? It's when does my life need a different house? And I think that's the psychological shift that's happening right now. And so I think buyers have finally accepted something that a lot of the experts didn't, which is that 5% mortgages, they may come, they may not. 4%, maybe someday, nobody knows. But waiting indefinitely definitely has its own cost. I mean, let's say you've delayed buying for the last 2 years because you were hopeful that rates would come down a percentage point. And during that time, you've paid rent, you've missed appreciation, you've watched inflation continue, you've postponed, you know, equity that can be built in your home. You delayed making your house your home, maybe. And I think a lot of people eventually kind of realize that I'm paying a price for waiting. too. And that's something not very many people talk about, that waiting just isn't free. Now, does that mean everybody should go out right now and buy a home today? Absolutely not, right? You should buy because it's the right decision for you and your family and your finances. Not because you're afraid of, you know, missing out for FOMO, but if you're financially ready, waiting for some, you know, I think, magical decision right now from the Fed can become a pretty expensive strategy. In fact, they've kind of said the opposite, that they're not cutting, they're hiking. So I think that here's what makes the Charleston real estate market fascinating, is that, you know, we're working with buyers who aren't necessarily asking when will rates fall. They're asking, what can I negotiate? And if you've listened to my show over the past few weeks and months, that's really what's kind of happened in this market, is the COVID market's over and people are now negotiating. And that's what the market wants. And frankly, it's kind of what the market needs if we're, you know, removing selfishness from the market and just looking at what creates a healthy environment to buy and sell a home. It's certainly not having to waive your inspection and waive an appraisal and pay above asking price on a home you've never seen before because you're buying it from out of state. But that's what was going on during COVID. And so I think that the fact that now we've got this market of negotiability, that's a huge change in and of itself. Today's buyers want leverage, and they haven't had any access to that really in years. Builders are also offering huge incentives. We're going to talk about that a little later. A lot of sellers are helping buy down interest rates more often than not. You know, last statistic we have was that 60% of all transactions had the seller paying the buyer concessions in an average of $9,000. So closing costs and negotiations are back. Repair requests are back. Buyers are negotiating things like appliance packages or fencing allowances or a new roof, flooring credits. I mean, the list goes on, which obviously was like unheard of in 2021, 5 years ago. I mean, you were lucky to even have your offer considered a few years ago. I think people, though, they only focus on one number, and that's interest rates. But affordability in and of itself isn't determined by one number, right? It's determined by dozens of variables, you know, purchase price, taxes, insurance, HOA fees, maintenance, closing costs, seller concessions, loan programs, builder incentives, which there are a ton of right now, future refinancing opportunities. I mean, one buyer might be able to get a significantly better overall deal at like a 6.5% rate with $25,000 in concessions than the same buyer getting a 5.5% interest rate that's paying $40,000 over the asking price and waiving every protection imaginable, right? The rate definitely matters, but it's not the whole story. So I think there's another reason, though, that buyers have changed, and that's technology. I mean, today's buyers really know more than they've ever known. And if you think about the fact that real estate agents used to be, it hasn't been this way in a long time, but we used to be the gatekeepers of information. You had to go to a real estate agent if you wanted access to the kind of data that you should be analyzing when determining what your home is worth or what you want to do with regard to an offer on a home, what changes are happening in the market, so on and so forth. And so now that's changed, right? We don't have the ability to say you have to go through me to get the information. It exists in an unbelievable degree, right? People are watching YouTube videos. They're researching neighborhoods, comparing schools, looking at flood zones, insurance rates. I mean, they're making decisions faster in the grand scheme of things because they've already done months worth of homework before they even call an agent. And we find that time and time again. You know, we as a real estate team do a lot of marketing for our listings. And that, of course, generates a lot of interest and leads, right? A lot of people inquire about the properties that we're marketing because of the way that we market our homes, right? We use demographic, geographic, and behavioral data to essentially identify the people that exist out there that lead us to believe they're getting ready to make a move. and we market your home to them directly. And there's a lot of factors that go into that. But when we receive, you know, the contact information for somebody, the industry standard, according to the National Association of Realtors, states that the average amount of time between the time someone first starts looking at real estate until the time they actually purchase something is 14 months. That's a long time, right? But think about the amount of data that they now have access to. And at times it can be analysis paralysis. But I would say that in Charleston, we're seeing something fairly unique right now. Inventory hasn't really improved compared to really the ultra tight conditions of a few years ago, right? They're giving buyers options again. Now we're seeing a steady rise in inventory, but it is kind of at a snail's pace. We're still 1,000 homes for sale less than what we were right before COVID kind of took over and changed the world. And even then we were in a seller's market. So now we've got some options for buyers. Properties are sitting longer. Demand is starting to fall a little bit. Really all revolves around affordability. How much can I afford to pay per month? And does that price match up with what I can afford, right? So I think of instead of feeling pressured to buy the first house they see, a lot of buyers are comparing neighborhoods, negotiating terms, and they actually think through one of the biggest financial decisions of their lives. That I'm saying that somewhat in jest because you have so many people that have relocated to Charleston. Somerville, I think, was the third most relocated to zip code in the country. This was like 2 or 3 years ago. But I say that because we're having a lot of conversations with folks right now that basically moved to Somerville from a different state, you know, California, New York, Chicago, wherever. They moved to Somerville thinking they were moving to Charleston. And then when they kind of got there and got settled in, they realized that it's not really quite what they thought they were getting. And now they want to move. And the problem is, as an example, in Somerville, so many people moved in such a short period of time. And we had builders building massive amounts of inventory that is a saturated market. If you want to sell a home in Somerville, you have to be aggressive. There is no let's overprice it and see if someone makes an offer and we can always come down later strategy. That is not necessarily, I don't want to make it sound so, you know, aggressive, but it's almost like a death sentence. You're going to earn less on the sale if the strategy is not consistent with the dynamics of the market. And so buyers finally feel like they have some breathing room, and that's healthy. And one thing I always tell my clients is try not to time the interest rate market. I mean, time your life, right? If your family has outgrown your home, if you're relocating, if you're retiring, if you're downsizing, I mean, fill in the blank. Those are life decisions. Interest rates and financial conditions, those can change. You can refinance a mortgage. You can't refinance the years you spent waiting for your life to begin. I'd say that here's one more interesting point. I think a lot of buyers who purchased when rates were higher are already refinancing as opportunities arise. And that's, you know, we've been talking for kind of years at this point of, hey, if you go and buy a home, let's negotiate for the seller to provide you with something called a 2-1 rate buy down, which essentially means that the seller, you let's say interest rates are 6.5%. We'll make it really easy. Let's say interest rates today are 6.5%. What the seller will incentivize a buyer with is a 2-1 rate buy down, meaning in the first year, your interest rate isn't 6.5%, it's 4.5%. It's 2 percentage points lower. Then in the second year, it's 5.5%, 1 percentage point lower. Then in the third year, right on the 25th month, your payments are now at the original rate that you qualified for when you purchased the home, which is 6.5%. But the idea is in 25 months from now, rates should hopefully be lower than where they are now. And a lot of lenders have been so hungry for business that they'll refinance you at no cost or a very low cost. And so that's what a lot of people have done. I still don't, frankly, see it enough. I think it's a fantastic incentive. And it revolves around the struggle in the market right now, which is affordability. There's only so much money to go around. And so what's the takeaway, right? The Federal Reserve didn't suddenly rescue the housing market. Buyers adapted. They accepted uncertainty. They became more strategic. They negotiated harder. And I think they focused on total value instead of a single number or data point. And frankly, I think it's a healthier mindset than waiting for, you know, the perfect conditions that just might not ever come. So if you've been wondering whether this is the right time to buy, or you're trying to decide whether it's now time to sell and then buy something, I would love to help you by running the numbers based on your situation and your specific section of the market, not the headlines that you might read, right? Let's give you some real, accurate, actionable data that you can use in whatever way you'd like, but getting access to the accurate information and then talking with somebody that can help you put the pieces together of your plan and help you understand what to expect when those things happen. I think it's a very beneficial conversation. I'm happy to have that, even if it's something you plan on doing on your own as a for sale by owner or whatever the case might be, but I'm here to help. And of course, we'd love to earn your business as real estate agents that have sold, you know, over 1500 homes in the past 20 years, about $1 billion worth of over $1 billion worth of real estate sold here in the Charleston area. So we'd love to, you know, be your agent. 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
4: 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So before the break, we were talking about how the Federal Reserve didn't swoop in and magically, you know, save the real estate market with aggressive rate cuts. In fact, they kind of announced the opposite, which we'll see how that plays out. But what I want to talk about right now are where I see some really good opportunities in the Charleston real estate market. They're kind of hiding right in plain sight. And believe it or not, they're not necessarily resale homes, right? They are new construction homes. Now, if you've driven around Charleston lately, obviously you've seen all the development in Somerville, Johns Island, Cane Bay, Nexton, Carolina Park. I mean, there it's the development is really everywhere. And on the surface, looks like builders are doing fantastic, right? Model homes are beautiful. Sales offices are busy. Behind the scenes, though, I think there's a little something different going on. And this is what builders really kind of don't want you to know. But across the country, builders have become significantly more aggressive over the past year. Not because business is booming, but because buyers have become much more selective, right? The frenzy we experienced a few years ago is obviously over. And back then, builders could release, you know, 10 lots on a Friday morning, and by lunch, they were sold. In fact, they went so far as that some builders just said, hey, real estate agents, we don't need you anymore. We're just going to pay you, you know, a little flat fee here for helping us bring your buyer along. Thanks so much. We'll take it from here. Which didn't sit well with a lot of real estate agents. And there are some builders out there that now have a pretty tarnished reputation as a result of that. And not just that, quality of construction and the way in which they treat people and address issues that are their fault. But I'm not going to get on that soapbox. There are plenty of great builders out there. You just have to hold them accountable. But builder sentiment has gone down significantly. And according to the latest industry data, 6 of the 10, you know, big national builders are currently offering incentives to buyers, and roughly a third of them are just cutting prices outright. And for those of you that don't know, builders hate cutting the price. They really don't like it. And the reason why is because they want to maintain appraisal values in that neighborhood. If they cut the price, then everybody that's purchased a home, a new construction home, in the course of the past few months, immediately takes a hit, right? And that doesn't sit well with them. So what they do is they offer incentives, right? They're looking at things like closing costs or a temporary 2-1 rate buy-down like we talked about. Maybe even a permanent interest rate buy down. A lot of these builders own the lender, you know, the finance company, the mortgage company that is going to provide the mortgage to you. And so they're going to give you some great incentives in return for using their lender. And on the surface, they're probably not making any money on the lending side, but they're selling the home, profiting, and, you know, so on and so forth. So it all kind of makes sense to them. But I think that you as a buyer can win against these builders in certain areas, in certain situations. You do have to kind of time it right. But what we're seeing is builders negotiating again. And obviously, for a lot of builders, their number one lead source is us, real estate agents. So guess what? Now they're starting to treat us a little nicely again. That's been a nice change. But here's, I think, one of the biggest mistakes that buyers make. They're driving around. They see a new construction community. They pull in. They go to the sales office. All you're doing is scratching a niche. You're not there to buy a house. You're not there to build a house. You're curious. And so here's what happens. The sales rep is going to make you sign in, right? Record your information.
9: They're going to ask you if you have a real estate agent. You're probably going to say no. And then if you, in fact, are interested in buying or building a home in that community, there are some builders out there that will just say, hey, look, you came to us. We are the procuring cause of the sale. You can have a real estate agent, sure, but we're not going to pay them. You know, we're responsible for making the sale. And now you, as a buyer, are left with trying to find a real estate agent that's going to represent you and do a good job for you and, you know, take dozens of hours out of their life to assist you in this process for free. So that's probably not going to happen, which means that you're just going to work with the agent that's on site. And all the information they've given you is because they represent the seller. Some of these folks are licensed agents. Some of these are employees. But either way, they represent the builder. And they're always going to represent the builder. Now, of course, they have to be, you know, fair and honest. And there are rules that they have to abide by when purchasing the property. But they're certainly not there to, they're not in your corner. So the thing that I want to stress is have a conversation with a real estate agent before you go into that sales community and say like, hey, if I mention that you would be working with me, you know, you guys can have that side conversation, maybe sign an agreement that just says, hey, for this specific development, if you want to buy a home, I'm the agent, which protects you, gives you that representation rather than having to work with the agent that represents the builder. Because that's, in all honesty, that's where I hear all the horror stories. That's where I hear all the issues with regard to new constructions, because they don't have somebody in their corner to hold that builder accountable. And these builder contracts, they're all different. You know, there's no standard boilerplate builder contract. And so guess what? Since they write their own, who does it favor? The builder. So I think it's just really important that if you're going to look for a new construction home, there are some great deals out there. If you want access to what I've put together is like, here are the different communities and here are the incentives that they're offering. If you're considering new construction, I really don't know of a place or agent or someone that I don't think anything exists that says, hey, here's all the incentives that are going on right now in all the different communities with all the different builders. Of course, you can go to each individual builder to get that for their specific communities. But I don't know of any other one-stop shop place where you can say, hey, if I want new construction, here are the incentives that exist in these different developments. If you want access to that, feel free to give me a call. Or you can just text me and I can send that over to you. 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And you can see why it is now so hard for some of these owners of homes, right, that are in the resale market to compete with new construction. Some of these new construction communities, you walk in and you've got an introductory interest rate of 3.99%. That's really attractive. So if you want information on that, on that kind of stuff, again, just text the word builder to 843-800-0065. Or you can call that number and we can have a chat about what you're looking for and I'll send you that relevant information. Or just check us out online and reach out to us that way and we can get in contact that way. 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But just remember, for your own protection, if you intend on using a real estate agent to represent you in a new home purchase, you're building a home, you're buying an existing new home, I think it is absolutely imperative that you have your own representation. Doesn't cost you anything because these builders will provide compensation to the agent so long as we kind of go through the appropriate channels and we have that opportunity to have that conversation. 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And if they're going to cut out an agent in the future and prevent you from having your own, you know, representation that is paid for by that builder or seller, that's obviously important information to have. So if you'd like to work with us on new construction, we've done a lot with new construction. We've got a builder trade-in program. that I've been the president of here for several years. So if you want more information on that, 843-800-0065, 843-800-0065, or listingsincharleston.com. 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
13: There's nearly 678,290,000 kids under five around the world. But what's so important about being five? A lot, it turns out. Children who live to age five are twice as likely to reach adulthood. That's why vaccines matter so much. For 40 years, Rotary and partners have delivered vaccines globally. Like here, and even here. Impressive, right? But 12.5 million children are still totally unvaccinated. Rotary knows we can find them. Because when Rotary and Indian vaccinators looked for families at bus and train stations, used motorbikes, and trekked house to house, they lowered polio cases by 94%. See? It can be done. And the results are worth it. Let's ensure that all children grow up safe from preventable diseases.
14: United States Deputy Sheriff's Association is a national nonprofit and America's largest non-governmental provider of services to law enforcement. 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United States Deputy Sheriff's Association, taking training to the next level, because lives are on the line.
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9: 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We've already covered a pretty good amount of ground today talking about changes in the market, some opportunities for new construction, some do's and don'ts with that. And what I want to talk about now is pricing and pricing strategy, and I want to talk about price reductions. I think we as a market, as a population of people, need to kind of let go of this notion that if you adjust your price, something is therefore wrong with your house. It's a bad house. Something's wrong with it. That is not true. It can be true at times, but I think, and I'm not sure when it happened, but at some point, homeowners began to believe that as soon as they reduce their asking price, blood is now in the water and the sharks are going to start circling. So I want to talk about that. And I want to really help you guys understand the reality of pricing in this market. I was having a conversation with somebody that I've worked with for the past, 15 years. They own a large portfolio of properties. I helped them acquire a significant portion of them. And now they're looking at divesting, or they're looking at their portfolio and they're saying, all right, which of these investments is performing in line with market expectations? Are there any that are overperforming? Are there any that are underperforming? If there are any that are underperforming, what would it look like to sell that property through something called a 1031 tax deferred exchange and essentially transfer my equity to a different, better income producing property? In other words, how do I optimize my portfolio? And at times, when does it make sense to sell something? And so we were just talking about, you know, the changes in the market over time and, you know, that we're just not in 2021 anymore, right? We're working with buyers that are very value-based, right? They're negotiating, they're taking their time, they're asking questions, they're going to see the house 3 to 4 times before they make an offer. They're getting a bunch of inspections done. I mean, in other words, they're acting like the buyers used to act before the pandemic. And honestly, that's normal. But one of the hardest conversations that I think we have with sellers today in this market is helping them understand that their competition isn't what your neighbor sold for 4 years ago. Your competition is what's available this weekend. If there are 5 similar homes for sale to yours, buyers don't care what one sold for during the hottest market in American history. They're looking at the 5 homes they can buy today and they're asking which one gives me the best value. That's the question that determines your sales price, not nostalgia. And here's another thing that's changed. Obviously, buyers are way more payment conscious. They're looking at the monthly payment and they're saying, you know, can I actually afford this? They're factoring in insurance and the potential that that insurance might continue to go up like it has here locally for the past several years. They're looking at taxes and HOA dues and utilities and maintenance. So when a home is priced too aggressively, they don't just like shrug and make an offer anyways. They don't even schedule the showing in many instances, right? That's a huge difference from a few years ago. And so what we'll see many times with a property that's overpriced is within the first 7 to 10 days of it being online, we'll have a lot of people that will view it and save it. And so on the surface, it looks like, hey, we've got all this online traffic, which is great, but you need to make sure that that online traffic transfers into showings. Otherwise, I just kind of chalk it up as, hey, it's a really pretty house to look at online, and I'm going to click that little heart button that saves it so that once they actually make some sort of change, I'll be notified, and then we can start to take it a little bit more seriously. But basically, a save for a lot of folks is a watch list. It's a, hey, I want to know when that property gets more realistic on their price. And so that's a big difference from a few years ago. And at the end of the day, the market speaks first, right? Not me, not Zillow, not your neighbor, not what you hope your house is worth. The market tells us what buyers are willing to pay. And if the market isn't responding, it's giving us valuable feedback. You know, too many sellers interpret the feedback that we get emotionally. And I would prefer that they treat it more like data. You know, if your home has had dozens of showings and no offers, that's data. If you have a ton of online traffic but very few showings, that's data. Now, one thing that's nice for us is that in our market, whenever we're listing a home for sale, we have, you know, and I've mentioned this before, but we have a third party company that schedules all of the showings for us. So I go online, I select the homes that I want to show a client and the day and time that I want to show it to them. And then this company basically just handles everything. It's a concierge service and all real estate agents use it. Well, almost all real estate agents use it. But the point in telling you that is that anytime there's a showing recorded, it becomes a data point that I then get to use in my conversations with my clients. So when we sit down and we're talking about the process of selling their home, one of the very valuable data points is, what are our expectations with regard to how the market should be responding to our property once we put it on the market? How many showings on average are other properties that have sold getting per month? How many showings on average did it take before they went under contract? And then how will we compare to those data points? So all of that is information. Again, the market speaks first. Question is whether, you know, we're listening. Right? And so the good news is that well-priced homes in Charleston are still selling. We'll have some data here in a few weeks from the company that we've hired to provide us with some data points that just aren't available from our, you know, association or from the MLS, because there's a lot of data they give us, but not some specific data that you really want. Like, what is the impact to the seller's bottom line of overpricing your home versus pricing it in line with fair market value? What happens when a property reduces their price more than once? How much of a price reduction should be taken in order to be consistent with the market? All of these data points are really important, and it just it takes a little patience for you to have a conversation with a competent, experienced, motivated real estate agent in this market to kind of, you know, hopefully they actually have these data points and they're talking you through the reality of the market. But honestly, far too often, we're seeing folks that are working with agents that come in with like a printout, which is a one sheet of, hey, here are all the addresses, bedrooms, bathrooms, square footage, and average price per square foot. And so we think that you should be somewhere in here. It's a really kind of lazy way of interpreting the value of something so expensive. Whereas with me and with our team, we're going to take individual adjustments into account for things that you have that your competition doesn't, and vice versa, just like an appraiser would. That's, to me, what makes sense. And that's why our pricing, more often than not, is accurate. But this market is a weird market. Inventory is ebbing and flowing. We've had a lot of distractions, right? Politically, not distractions, but we've just had a lot of action, right? It's been a busy year so far. And it's caused a lot of people to kind of sit on the sideline and wait and figure out what in the world's going to happen. But I think when there's chaos, there's also opportunity, which is why there are some great deals out there. There are some great opportunities for sellers to get top dollar for their house and then go and get a great deal on something they can buy. And that, for people, is exciting. It's, you know, that is a reason in and of itself to maybe explore the opportunity in the market opportunistically. Not everybody that moves has to move right now. So, you know, you've got the opportunistic folks out there that say, hey, if the right thing or the right opportunity came along, yeah, I would very seriously consider it. And so that's when we start getting into things like pocket listings and off-market properties and, you know, all these different strategies. And at the end of the day, solutions that we can provide for people. But in regards to pricing, and just getting back to, you know, the center line here, a lot of people are still missing the mark and it's costing them money. You know, out of every 100 properties that list for sale in Charleston, 27 of them fail to sell. They expire after months on the market, or the seller fires the agent, or the seller decides not to sell it. They can't get the price they want. Whatever reason, fill in the blank, they take the home off the market. So basically, one in four homes gets on the market, comes off the market. Of what's left, almost half are selling without a price reduction, and they on average are getting 100% of their asking price in 7 days. In fact, a third of those homes are getting over asking price. And then you've got the other half of the homes that sell that end up taking a price reduction that weren't priced correctly from the beginning, or maybe they just had high hopes that someone would come along and there'd be some negotiability, right? Because a lot of sellers are saying, well, hey, let's give that buyer that feel good, you know, feeling of negotiating against us. But if you're overpriced to the point where you're not generating the interest and able to capitalize on those opportunities, then you're not really gaining any ground. And so for those that have to reduce their price, they are taking significantly less. There is a price reduction penalty, essentially, that they're paying. But on top of that, it takes 10 times longer almost to sell the home. I think it's actually 11 times longer, close to 80 days. For homes that had to reduce their price to end up selling. And they end up selling for like 91 or 92% of their asking price. I have to look at the specific numbers, that's off memory, but that's essentially what happens. So pricing isn't always going to be what you want to hear. It's not necessarily going to be consistent with what we saw several years ago in the hottest real estate market the country's seen for a very long time. I'm not going to say in totality, but in a very long time. What you need to look at, what's happening today? Who are you competing against today? What is a buyer looking at today and comparing my home against? And how does my value stack up against theirs? If you'd like more information on that, when we come back, by the way, I want to talk about what I believe is going to be one of the biggest wealth transfers in American history and why millions of baby boomers and baby boomer owned homes are, I think, going to reshape a large portion of the real estate market, not just nationally, but here in Charleston over the next two decades. So if you want to reach out to me, you want to talk about what your home is worth, you want to learn more about what some of these incentives are with some of these different builders out there, or just talk shop, find a way to maybe make your plan make sense and look for some opportunities in this market. Happy to help in any way I can. 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
9: 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So I want to finish the show with something that I think really doesn't get as much attention as it should. And that is that I think the landscape, not just nationally, but also here locally, is going to change over the course of the next probably two decades. And it's, you know, it's not because of interest rates or politics or inventory. It's people, you know, specifically baby boomers. There's this thing called the Great Wealth Transfer, which is expected to take place over the next two decades or so, where about $80 to $100 trillion in wealth is expected to change hands. And a lot of that is tied up in real estate, right? And so that's the, you know, that's been the plan for a long time in that generation, is you buy a home that you can afford and you stay and you build equity over time. And that home can be used for things like, you know, it's the asset that helped pay for college. It's the place where, you know, holidays were celebrated. It's the place where the kids grew up. And over the next, you know, 20 years, millions of these homes are going to change hands, not because they're listed for sale, but because life happens, right? And so for years, we've had all these people ask, you know, where's all the inventory? There are not many homes for sale. I would move if I could find something I like. You know, we've heard all of that. And part of the answer is that a lot of it's still occupied by baby boomers, right? They bought their home decades ago in many instances. They're not necessarily like today's like millennial buyer where, and as surprising as it is to say, the average age of the first-time home buyer is 38 years old. That is a long time of missed appreciation. And it obviously all revolves around everything that's been happening economically, politically, real estate market perspective, interest rates. It all ties together, right? But a lot of baby boomers have been in their home for a long time, and that's part of the reason why that inventory hasn't come on the market. And so eventually, obviously, life happens. People decide to downsize or move closer to family or require assisted living. And eventually that home becomes part of an estate. And that's when families are kind of faced with decisions they haven't had to make before, right? Do we keep the house? Do we rent it? Do we sell it? Do we renovate it first? Should one sibling buy the other out? What about taxes? There are a lot of kind of, they're not just legal questions. There are a lot of emotional questions that come up with that. And so, I mean, I have helped. That's frankly, it seems like that's the majority of people that I work with right now are folks that are kind of going through that right now. Of course, our team works with folks, you know, in all different stages of life. But I guess the point is that we are very experienced in helping folks in this specific stage of their life make sense out of the transition. In many instances, the home that they're selling is just too much for them. It's too much to maintain. It doesn't make sense to pay to maintain the home. They don't use a majority of the space, and a different space would just suit their lifestyle better. Or maybe it's time to get closer to family or closer to grandkids, or, you know, again, maybe it's time to maybe look into assisted living. But I encourage those that are listening to, first of all, ensure that you have some sort of estate plan in place. And if you don't, let me know. I've got some great suggestions and recommendations for folks that can just help you kind of get those important aspects of your life in order and documented. But, you know, I think that having that conversation is a healthy conversation. So, and there's a lot that kind of goes into that planning that should be discussed. So if you haven't had that kind of conversation, if you feel like that's maybe starting to sneak up on you and you want to put a plan together that helps you and your family understand what makes sense, what should be the next step, happy to help in that regard. My number is 843-800-0065. That's 843-800-0065. 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And again, just, you know, in this particular category, this particular segment of the show, with regard to baby boomers downsizing, maybe needing assisted living, or just deciding that that home isn't the right home for them, I understand that those aren't easy conversations, but they're far easier over dinner than during an emergency. So reach out to us if we can help with that in any way. Of course, we take that responsibility very seriously. 843-800-0065. Or reach out to us, listingsincharleston.com. 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So thank you for that. 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
3: All right, another beautiful day in the Low Country. Got Mr. David Tease in the house.
4: Back by popular demand.
3: 2 weeks in a row. How's it going, Mr. Tease?
4: Well, things are well.
3: Yeah, I'm Bill Lamson-Scribner from Possums. This is a show that you should call in on if you got any questions. 843-556-1250, 843-556-1250. Have Miss Lillian Garcia from WTMA in the house. And hopefully we're going to talk a little gardening. A lot, you know, it's kind of the cat days of summer now.
4: Well, it feels like July, though, doesn't it?
3: This past week. The humidity
4: and the temperature.
3: And what, today they're talking 110 or 108 or whatever, heat factor or whatever they call it.
4: Yeah, buddy.
3: The stress factor for those of us that work outside.
4: Come work outside with us.
3: But it's the Low Country. That's, you know, get that with the other. So
4: part of the program.
3: Yeah, if you're out on the beach, it's not so bad.
4: It's usually about 10 degrees cooler because of the wind.
3: Yeah, and the ocean temperatures are about 80 or so. So you got the wind blowing across the water. It's amazing how if you're on the beach or close, if the wind's coming out of the south, it's hot and humid. If it's coming off the north, it could be a lot cooler and not so humid. But if you're in the garden, I mean, you know, got to turn off the little phone there.
4: I didn't know you were a train aficionado.
3: It's Grand Central Station, buddy. Grand Central Station over
4: good
3: here.
4: Heavens.
3: one of our signature plants here would be azaleas and camellias. So if you haven't pruned them yet, this is the time to prune them because they'll be setting their buds that you're going to enjoy next spring very soon. So if you're going to prune them,
4: I've got some guys out doing that right now.
3: Do you?
4: Yeah. Good. I have a customer that once a year, and usually late June, we do all her azaleas.
3: Very good. Very good.
4: Yeah. Make it look good.
3: Yeah. Yeah. Hand pruning.
4: And her, well, yeah. Oh, yeah. Yeah. Her azaleas are like 70 years old.
3: Nice.
4: So it was her mama's house, and I used to take care of it when her mama had it, and now I take care of it when she has it.
3: Good.
4: You know, so yeah.
3: Good. A little fertilizer on top of that.
4: It's a hidden garden.
3: Is it?
4: Yeah. I don't brag very much, but it's right behind Triangle Bar and Grill on Magnolia Road.
3: Okay.
4: So if you look at, it's just a brick house from the street. If you just look at it, it's a brick house. And it's got a wooden fence all the way around the entire property.
3: Okay.
4: That backyard, I've put in, I don't know, maybe 8 Japanese maples.
3: Oh, nice.
4: And then we have understory, you know, stuff underneath it. We have lorapetalums. We have yews.
3: A lot of different colors of foliage.
4: A lot of different colors of foliage. Not a lot of ornamental plants. Mostly just, you know.
3: Well, those are all you mentioned were ornamental.
4: Well, no, but I'm talking, you know, like flowers.
3: Flowering plants.
4: I don't have
3: Well, foliage is underrated because it lasts a lot longer.
4: Yeah.
3: You know, like a lorapetalum's got the color all year.
4: That nice
3: Japanese
4: purple.
3: Maple.
4: Yeah.
3: You know, going in
4: well,
3: the fall.
4: Well, you saw that Japanese maple picture. That was her backyard.
3: Okay, so.
4: That was one of the trees.
3: Yeah, so you got color in the fall, color in the spring, color in the summer with
4: that. We have 2 water features.
3: Yeah.
4: We have a grape arbor over 1 water feature, which is kind of her little frog pond.
3: Okay.
4: And then we have an open fountain, a small fountain surrounded by liriope.
3: Okay.
4: It's really exquisite.
3: Nice. Right there, like something you drive by.
4: You drive by it 100 times and you never know it was there.
3: Yeah.
4: It's one of those little secret gardens.
3: Well, it's good to get things pruned and, you know, for other people, not you, Mr. Tease, because I know you know this, but if you do go out and prune a lot, you know, we're still in a drought and you want to make sure you water to compensate because you're cutting off foliage that's protecting the ground from drying out. So you want to make sure you water a little extra if you go out there and prune a lot. And I mean, if they're 70-year-old azaleas, I imagine you're taking off some pretty big wood. And
4: yeah, and we're removing some dead stuff. I mean, yeah,
3: renovating them constantly.
4: Yeah, they're rejuvenating
3: them.
4: Probably at the end of their life expectancy. So over the last maybe 10 years, we've slowly replaced them with some of the newer varieties. These are old Formosans.
3: Right.
4: And replace them with some of the...
3: That's a show in the spring.
4: Oh, yeah.
3: Huh. Anyway, 843-556-1250, 843-556-1250. A lot goes on this time of year, so, you know, some of the less sexy stuff, I guess, in the landscape. You get weeds, doveweed, chamber bitter, spurge. Yeah.
4: Dichondra, which we've been talking a little bit about lately.
3: Dichondra, you know, nutsedge, of course, lespediza, Virginia buttonweed, matchstick weed. That's a... more of a beach weed, matchstick weed. It has a little flower on it. Looks like a old fashioned matchstick. I guess a lot of people these days might not even know what a matchstick look like.
4: That's looks true. Like. They know what a Bic lighter is or a propane torch. they don't know what a good old wooden matchstick is.
3: Yeah, I mean
4: safety match.
3: I remember going into hotels, you know, as a kid or whatever,
4: or in a tavern. Or a saloon. Tavern.
3: Yeah. Yep.
4: Everybody had matchbooks.
3: Yeah. Yeah. Yeah. I was thinking like when I was real young and used to swim all over the Southeast or whatever, you know, you'd check into a hotel and, you know, you're 10 years old and there's a book of matches there, you know.
4: Next to an ashtray.
3: Yeah. So, you know, you'd do the little thing where you take the flint off and then pull it and all light them all up at once. Yeah.
4: Or collect them. A lot of people collected matchbooks.
3: Yeah, collect matchbooks, show where they've been. Yeah.
4: I had a weird collection for years.
3: What was that?
4: Back when I was traveling a lot.
3: Yeah.
4: I collected airline barf bags.
3: Oh, really?
4: Yes,
3: that is a very weird collection.
4: That's a real weird collection. I got rid of it.
3: What did it just say, like Delta on it or something like that?
4: It would say Delta, Thai Airlines, JAL, Japan Airlines, China Airlines. I mean, yeah.
3: Huh. That's interesting. That is interesting. Didn't know that about you, Mr. T.
4: No. One of my weird quirks.
3: At least you weren't using it, I guess.
4: No, I was not.
3: No, that's good. That's good. Never been airplane sick. But anyway, give us a call, 843-556-1250. Obviously, I mean... you know, they do finally have a disease or more, it's an insect, but the crepe myrtles, I mean, I would think I'd be sick of them, but I'm not. I love them. I love the crepe myrtle.
4: The Natchezes are blooming right now.
3: Yeah. I see all kind of colors, right?
4: Yeah.
3: Pinks, purples, black purples now.
4: Whites.
3: They got a new one. Yeah. The Natchez being white.
4: Yeah.
3: So, they do get bark scale. That's something that's new in the last few years here. It's started more north of us. I've heard it in Charlotte, friends from Charlotte, for several years, and it's finally down here that will turn basically your trunk black as they suck the juice out of the trunk and go to the bathroom. And, they get their little piercing mouth part into the xylem or whatever, and it just shoots out their back end. And
4: well, the pressure in the tree pushes it through their bodies, right?
3: Exactly.
4: Yeah.
3: Just like a straw.
4: It's like tapping a maple tree.
3: Yep, exactly.
4: Unless you make a mistake and tap a basswood in the middle of winter.
3: What's that? What's basswood?
4: Basswood is a hardwood tree up in Wisconsin.
3: And what happens if you tap it?
4: It messes up your batch.
3: Oh, mixing it with the maple.
4: Right.
3: Yeah.
4: It just dilutes it.
3: Does it look like a maple tree?
4: Very similar.
3: Oh, okay. Okay. So, that's something easily controlled with like a imidacloprid. I mean, we talk about the imidacloprid a lot. It's just so easy. It's easy to measure. You just pour it around the tree. It sucks it up.
4: The drench method.
3: Yeah, the drench.
4: Not having to spray it and get it all over your face and in the neighbor's yard and...
3: exactly.
4: 5-gallon bucket and a little imidacloprid, and you're set to go.
3: And then you don't have to worry about hurting beneficial insects,
4: because
3: if they're not feeding on the tree, it's not going to affect them. So put it inside the tree, and it only affects the things that are sucking on the tree. And then I guess you got to mention the viburnum. Starting to sell a lot of growth regulators for the white flies that attack them. I mean, that's a big deal now. Again, that didn't used to be a big deal.
4: Or the gardenias.
3: Yeah, gardenias. A lot of people with the viburnum, they deer didn't eat them, so everybody was planting them in large numbers, and now they get the white fly super bad and turns them black.
4: And I've seen some of the brown spot on them, too, on the leaves.
3: Yeah, little leaf spot.
4: You know, just like on ligustrums and, you know.
3: Yeah, ligustrums got overplanted, so always good to diversify in your, you know, in your landscape.
4: Have mix several it up. Different mix plants. It up, people.
3: Yeah.
4: That doesn't work in your marriage, but it works, you know, works when you're planting.
3: Advice from Mr. David Tease.
4: Sage advice.
3: That sounds like, is that from experience?
4: No,
3: or,
4: no, God, no.
3: Okay, all right. Well, of course, you waited till you were like, what, 50, 60
4: 52,
3: before you got married?
4: 52, yeah.
3: Anyway, 843-556-1250, 843-556-1250. Again, I'm Bill Lampson Scribner from Possum's Landscape and Pest Control Supply. Something I don't think I've ever mentioned on the radio is we do have a Facebook page. We were talking about Facebook before the show a little bit.
4: A little bit.
3: We couldn't remember what the name of it was, but anyway, we have a Facebook page, has some little tips in there. You know, if you want to check it out, I don't even know how you would access it. Probably Possums or something. Pull it up.
4: Never, I wouldn't know. Never,
3: I wouldn't know. I'm looking never, at you for an answer, and you don't know either.
4: I'm too old.
3: Yeah, I'm not going to tackle that monster.
4: I like your newsletter, because that usually has some couple, two, three pictures in it of stuff that's currently going on here.
3: Right, and that is on our Facebook, too.
4: So is that on there, too?
3: That gets posted into our Facebook or newsletter. 843-556-1250. We talk about pre-emergent all the time, like chemically, you know, for weeds in your turf or in your beds, but there's something you can do right now culturally that's pre-emergent for the palm trees, and that's cut the seed heads out.
4: Yes.
3: Cut the seed head out so you won't have palm sprouting up all over your landscape, and maybe areas you might want to keep one or you might not want to keep one.
4: Or the debris, just the debris from the seed heads.
3: Yeah. Yeah. You got to blow that off.
4: You got to clean all that up.
3: Probably make some spots on some sidewalks and driveways.
4: That's a good thing. I don't think you've ever mentioned that before.
3: What's that?
4: The palms.
3: Palms been mentioned definitely in that newsletter.
4: Mean on the radio.
3: Maybe not. And something we talk about all the time in our store that I don't think I ever talk about on the radio either is our custom programs we write for people. That's a big thing. I mean, I don't know if I do talk about that much. Maybe Lillian would know, but that's something we do. That's a big part of our business is people bring us soil and we can give them tips throughout the year, you know, whether it's times when mold, crickets, or army worms are bad or, you know, fungus is bad typically or whatever, and from their soil test, what fertilizers will make their yard perform better. And, I mean, that's something.
4: You've helped me with pH on some locations?
3: Yeah, pH, probably some N, P, and K, too, is whatever.
4: Yeah, like potassium, just starting to really break down in that 1 yards where I had to put like 100 pounds per 1,000.
3: Right, did it look better?
4: Oh, man, it is starting to really grow in well.
3: Yeah, yeah. You know, I mean, it's funny. It's just funny. Lime is, I consider it very inexpensive. But it's made out of magnesium and calcium. Whether you have calcitic lime has more calcium in it than magnesium, and dolomitic lime has more magnesium than calcium. But it's a great slow release of two minor nutrients that are very important to the plant. They're major minor nutrients, if you will. So, you know, just having that right, and they will adjust pH, but also just, you know, make the plant a lot more healthier by providing the magnesium the plant might need or whatever. So, magnesium's part of that chlorophyll molecule. So if you want a green plant, you got to have magnesium and manganese and sulfur and iron. Everybody thinks of iron. Hey, I'm going to green up my yard. I'm going to throw some iron on it. Well, there's a lot more other things on there. That
4: chemical exchange may not happen if things are out of whack.
3: Right. And, iron
4: that's
3: can get tied up in the soil.
4: That's the big thing. It can get bound up. Yeah,
3: pH is here. Can be too high, and iron wouldn't be available to the plant, depending on what kind of chelation iron is. But, for the most part, average schmo or whatever wouldn't be, there are some high-tech chelations that work better in higher pH soil. But, You know,
4: that's why you're the horticultural genius, people. You've got to listen to this guy.
3: 843-556. You got to call us. Call us. We can talk all day. We know this.
4: I think we need to change your name to Dr. Bill.
3: No.
4: I think Dr. Bill.
3: No. Just a horticulturalist with
4: people call in, hey, Dr. Bill, I've got this personal dilemma.
3: No. Just a horticulturalist from Possums Landscaping Pest Control Supply with three locations to serve you in the Lowcountry, conveniently located. And then if they want to listen to the show on Sunday, if they miss something, you know, listen from 11 to 12 on Sunday.
4: Yep.
3: On the Big Talker, WTMA. Are we going to have a field report from Mr. Tease today?
4: In a little bit.
3: Yeah?
4: Let's tease it a little bit. Yeah, let's go down the road.
3: All right. We'll tease Mr. Tease's field report. But it is crazy out there. The summer's here. We got a little rain. Those fire ants have popped up. Oh, I don't want to might jump into your thing. So, anyway, that's David Tease, Clean Cut Lawn Maintenance Incorporated. I'm Bill Lampson Scrivener from Possums Landscape and Pest Control Supply. That's Lillian Garcia from WTMA, and this is the Big Talker, WTMA.
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0: 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We're back with more of the Garden Clinic. Once again, here's Bill Lampson Scribner.
3: All right, we're back. 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I'm Bill Lampson Scribner from Possums Landscape and Pest Control Supply. And that's, again, is Lillian Garcia from WTMA. It's the summertime. A lot of people are starting to travel and all, so it's a good time. You know, there's a thing, and I'm not going to say much about it because I know it's part of the tease Tease of the thing of the David Tease clean cut lawn maintenance report from the field. But do want to warn people, you know, you go out of town, you know, chinch bugs and army worms can move into your yard very quickly. And it's a great time just to put out some like 808 to Celebrin or something, you know, Electus 7014 Electus or something to get ahead of them before you go out of town. Because I'll never forget, this was in Possum's infant ages when we were on Whipple Road, probably in 2002, 2003, a guy was following one of our custom programs. He had a beautiful yard and he'd show me pictures every time he came in, and his family went off around the 4th of July for a vacation, and he came back and his yard was gone in just like a week and a half, 10-day vacation. And it was because chinch bugs moved in on it, and it was that quick. And he wasn't in tears, but he was in tears.
4: His wallet was hurting.
3: Yeah, I mean, and you know, if you catch it early enough, the stuff will grow back quick. But the bad part is, if it goes undiagnosed, like a lot of people think, it's a dry area. In the case of chinch bugs, which is why chinch bugs are there, is because it is a dry area. But anyway, then weeds move in, you know, and then it's not you can grow back the grass, but then you got weeds in there. And then a lot of times, if it's, you know, like in the beach or somewhere like that, one of the weeds that moves in very quickly is Bermuda grass, which is very hard to control out of St. Augustine, once you get it. And then plus it's in the middle of summer where it's some of the herbicides you can't use, you
4: know, temperature restrictions.
3: Exactly. Mm-hmm. So, just best to be proactive, you know. That's what talk about that all day.
4: We went to North Carolina on a Thursday afternoon. I took Friday off.
3: Was that painting for gold or
4: dredging for gold?
3: Oh, dredging for
4: gold. I have that dredge.
3: Right, okay.
4: And
3: I didn't know if you were dredging your money into the casino up there.
4: No. I've only been there once. I was not happy.
3: Okay.
4: No, we were in Marion, North Carolina, off Highway 221.
3: Okay.
4: And we came back on Sunday night, and my whole front lawn, St. Augustine lawn, was gone.
3: Yeah.
4: It was gone. Quick.
3: Yeah.
4: Thursday afternoon was fine.
3: Yep. They said the chinch bugs, time to eat.
4: Yep.
3: They had their 4th of July party in
4: their
3: front yard.
4: They had their party. They had a fiesta.
3: Fiesta. Huh.
4: Or yeah, we'd say in Wisconsin, a smorgasbord.
3: Yeah. And then, I mean, it's weird, you know. I mean, I've seen some moss. I haven't seen any army worm damage, but I have seen some moss. I'm sure you probably have too. In mowing lawns, you've seen some.
4: Not really.
3: No. Okay, because I saw some.
4: The Mosquito Pro does a really good job if you use it on a regular basis.
3: Okay, so you're on top of it. In other words,
4: yeah. I try to be. You're never on top of anything, but you know.
3: Yeah, you're
4: trying to manage it.
3: Yeah, you're putting stuff out, so that would help. Yeah, the Mosquito Pro is. I wish, you know, sometimes these people like, what do we call that? They come up with these names like rose tone, say. Well, it's good on other plants besides just roses. Or,
4: right.
3: You know, palm fertilizer. Well, a lot of palm, I know my palm fertilizer is very good on citrus and other things, you know,
4: because right.
3: They have similar requirements or whatever. So, I hate pigeonhole. That was the word mm-hmm. I was looking. I hate it when products are pigeonholed. That Mosquito Pro, I mean, from fleas to chinch bugs to army worms to mosquitoes, obviously, you know, very broad spectrum of pest it can control. And that's what you're seeing by putting it out.
4: Yes, exactly.
3: Yep. Yeah, that's good. I mean, and it's got growth regulators in it, so you're using less active ingredient, and it's controlling their life cycle.
4: We were using Cyanara.
3: Right.
4: And then I think you or Steve in one of your stores said, hey, try this one. So
3: yeah.
4: And we've completely switched.
3: Yeah, it's only a little bit more, but you get the growth regulators
4: right.
3: with it. Yeah. So, yeah, very, very, very good product. I wish they would call it like kill all insect product or something like that.
4: That's too aggressive.
3: Yeah, they don't like that anymore.
4: No.
3: You can't really say that anymore.
4: The atomic bomb for plant. No, you can't do that.
3: No. 843-556-1250. 843-556-1250. Again, you can call, listen on Sunday from 11 to 12. One thing with traveling, too, would be wetting agents for your pots, your hanging baskets, and your turf. or shrubs.
4: Reduce the amount of water you need.
3: Yes.
4: Conserve what you have.
3: Yes.
4: And your some of your wedding agents have slow release properties.
3: Yes.
4: Yes.
3: And some of them have like biostimulants, or most of them that I sell have biostimulants and all kind of humates and other stuff in them to help your roots grow so you won't need as much wedding agent in the future.
4: Right. Or fertilizer.
3: Yeah, or fertilizer. Yeah. And less fungicide. If you're using wedding agent on your turf, you usually have less dew on your grass, and then that keeps it the leaf from getting dry the, for the fungus, so don't get the fungus. Which,
4: have you seen much fungus lately?
3: A little bit, but not like we've used it.
4: Not, I mean,
3: because
4: no,
3: we haven't had any rain.
4: Yeah,
3: we hadn't had much rain, so I've seen some, but not anything like last fall was like one of the worst times ever.
4: Do you get sad when you look at your, you know, you look at your weather app on your phone, like yesterday? Oh, look at this coming up out of the southeast. I mean, big, nice red and yellow, you know, storms.
3: Yeah.
4: And as soon as they get to near Charleston, the sea breeze just blows them right up towards Monk's Corner.
3: Exactly.
4: And they go right around us.
3: Yeah. Yeah. Not
4: you
3: very
4: get sad.
3: Good where I live.
4: You get sad when you see that, Bill?
3: You know, I got so much stuff I'd worry about.
4: That's not a priority.
3: Okay. I don't get sad. I mean, I want the water. Don't get me wrong. We got the water. What, a couple of weeks ago, we got like a 3/4 inch, 1/2 inch, depending on, again, where you are in Charleston. But we got some in what had been the dry areas. Man, those lawns and athletic fields and all the stuff that I work with, boy, they greened up, man. It just makes all the difference in the world. And right. Have a little lightning in it, so fix some nitrogen out of the atmosphere.
4: Yeah, nitrogen fixes.
3: Yeah, fix some nitrogen out of the atmosphere.
4: Lightning fixes nitrogen.
3: Exactly.
4: Me.
3: So a little lightning. Makes, you know, everybody wonders, why did my grass look green right after the rain? Well, thunderstorm. Well, it's because nitrogen's N2 gas. So if it gets hit with lightning, it knocks it down to the ground and makes it available to plant.
4: Yep.
3: Nitrification, that's what they call that.
4: Nature's fertilizer.
3: Yeah. Nature does a lot of things.
4: It does.
3: Pay attention. I was talking about that somebody the other day. Tenacity is a herbicide we sell, and I came from a Syngenta guy was looking around his bottle brush, which is a common plant here, a great plant here. It gets a little cold damage every few years, but overall you get the nice bottle brush flower all summer long.
4: You like the bottle brush.
3: I like the bottle brush.
4: You grow a fair amount of it.
3: Yep. It attracts hummingbirds. I've seen some hummingbirds this
4: year.
3: Have
4: you? Okay.
3: Oh, yeah. I like that. And you don't have to spray it for any insects or anything like that, but he noticed around his bottle brush plants, this was in Florida, that he didn't have any weeds. So they did some, you know, high profile scientific
4: testing
3: and figured out what chemical it was that was keeping the weeds. And now that product's called Tenacity, or we sell it under the name Meso, which is a generic form of their Tenacity, which is a lot less expensive.
4: So this is for beds?
3: No. You can spray it in turf. And it doesn't have the heat restrictions. It can put a hurting on Bermuda in St. Augustine is where I've used it most. Take
4: a Bermuda out of St. Augustine?
3: Exactly.
4: Okay. Yeah. That can
3: it
4: be
3: turns
4: a challenge. That can be a challenge.
3: Yeah. It's more than once application. You got to make sure you hit all of it because Bermuda runs on runners. So if you don't hit all of it, it's going to come back like dollar weed does.
4: Sure.
3: But it's cool. It's cool. You might have noticed it in one yard that you deal with. It turns white. It has a effect. There's a product called Pilex that does the same thing. It's a chemical class that when it kills the weeds, it turns them white. So it's kind of, if you're in a high profile golf course or something, you probably can't use it because you don't want to turn your fairways or whatever white all of a sudden, but and you wouldn't use it on Bermuda, spray it on top of Bermuda to control weeds because it'll kill Bermuda. But anyway, just something interesting.
4: Tenacity, I'll have to remember that.
3: Well, yeah, Meso is what
4: Meso,
3: you would probably want to use. Yeah,
4: I can remember that mesothelioma. So
3: there you go.
4: Just Meso.
3: Meso, that's it.
4: Different advertiser.
3: Yeah, not the mesothelioma. That's I saw that commercial this morning. I used to work on ships or whatever, knocking terrazzle and
4: asbestos pipe covered pipes.
3: Yeah, that was the whole thing. I mean, I was jackhammering terrazzo, a lot of the old showers are scraping like, you know, five layers of tile where they just put tile on top of tile on top of tile out. And then the guy right next to me would be like doing asbestos removal.
4: Well, that tile had asbestos in it too. If it was that government stuff.
3: Yeah.
4: Those 12 by 12s. That had green asbestos in it too.
3: Okay. Yeah. But the guy doing the pipes and all the asbestos, he'd be wearing the whole thing to look like the moon landing type suit with a big bubble on his head and oxygen pump.
4: You're right next to him.
3: Without a shirt on. Yeah. and maybe a dust mask because the dust. Yeah. And of course, then I'd stop the job as a summer job. And then when I stop it, I would still be blowing black out of my nose for like six weeks afterwards.
4: So I guess we can kind of touch on the field report. Okay. I don't know if you want to touch this subject or not. But did you see what the Supreme Court did this week on Roundup?
3: I did not.
4: Okay. So,
3: I mean, I did see a blip that they said something about the wording or something. Go ahead.
4: So, since Roundup originally was approved by the federal government,
3: FDA,
4: to be used,
3: EPA would be, EPA, FDA is drug.
4: Yeah.
3: EPA. It's food, but this is drugs. So, EPA.
4: The state, at the state level, these lawsuits are invalid against, I guess the major one is Monsanto, right?
3: Right.
4: Okay, so you used to see a lot of advertising like every night, you know, have you used Roundup? Right. You have cancer.
3: You got lymphedema.
4: So those lawsuits are probably not going to be valid at the state level.
3: So who do you sue? The feds?
4: I don't know if you're going to be able to sue anybody now.
3: Wow. That's because Monsanto's like dancing in the hallways.
4: That's kind of what
3: what's left. I don't even know. I mean,
4: set up a fund.
3: Right.
4: They had a super fund. They banked, you know, like the asbestos people did.
3: Right.
4: You know, so I don't know what happens next.
3: Huh, we'll see.
4: And I'm sure there's some lawyer just, you know, shooting me the dagger's eyes on the radio right now. But
3: Tom will tell the story well.
4: That's true.
3: So the asbestos, back to the asbestos. So I would be working, and this guy would have the spacesuit on. He'd have everything taped off with plastic where he was working.
4: Negative pressure.
3: Yep. Well, after he, you know, leaves to take a lunch break or, you know, six breaks to smoke marijuana or whatever else he was doing, he'd come back and he would leave that plastic would be flapping in the wind. I could see all these little particles coming out from where he's at flying towards me. But sounds like we got the music up. So I guess that is Dave T's Clean Cut Lawn Maintenance Incorporated coming in. And I'm Bill Lampson, Scrivener for Possums. And this is The Big Talker. It's WTMA. And we'll come back with Charles in a minute.
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3: All right, we're back, and I say we're back. I'm talking about Lillian Garcia for WTMA. Mr. David Tease from Clean Cut Lawn Maintenance Incorporated, and we're teasing his field report. And I'm Bill Amson Scrimmer from Possums Landscape and Pest Control Supply. Looks like Charles is going to break the ice on the Garden Clinic today. How's it going, Charles? How's everything on John's Island? You on there, Charles? You there? Check. Charles. Huh? He fall asleep.
27: You on there, Charles? Okay, I'm having a conflict between my lawn and my live oak tree. I have Empire Zoysia grass, and as the tree's growing, I'm having to bring the ground cover out more and more and more, having difficulty growing grass, which I'd like to do. But I think I've decided that the tree's winning. It's going to win. Unless you had any ideas of how to grow. I'm not talking about right up next to the tree, but out from the tree, you know, 5-6 feet. Is any kind of grass that's compatible with Empire Zoysia, or I just need to give up on it?
3: It depends on what you want to do. I mean, you could try. I mean, how big is this oak tree? I mean, you say 4 to 5 feet.
27: That's big. It's a big tree. It's 20, 30 feet tall. It's a mature tree.
3: Yeah. I mean, David, seen some of the things that I've done in other areas where, I mean, your Empire Zoysia wants so much nitrogen per year, and so does that oak tree. Your oak tree probably wants about 6 pounds of nitrogen per year. Your Zoysia probably wants about 3 pounds. So that's 9 pounds of nitrogen that can be consumed. Now, all grasses need sunlight, so... Like, I know where I've done it the most would be with St. Augustine grass. If you feed the St. Augustine grass enough and you feed the oak tree enough, you can grow grass in areas
4: Saint
3: that
4: Augustine.
3: Are marginal.
4: You're not going to grow Zoysia in that shade.
3: Right. Zoysia would need more sunlight. Sun. Yep. So there's other thing you could mix in there would be the dwarf mondo grass we've talked about a lot.
4: Dwarf mondo would do really well in a shady spot, and it looks but the problem is it doesn't look like Zoysia.
3: Right, it's a darker.
4: It's
3: gray.
4: More of a St. Augustine look.
3: Yeah. And then.
27: Yeah, I think that's what I have. That's what I have, and it keeps coming. It's just spreading out into the yard, and the grass is, it's not doing too well.
3: Yeah, it's mixed in. Yeah, I mean. You're doing the right thing from what you said originally would be, it doesn't help you if you like grass, but if you can just make the bed bigger. And,
4: yeah, why fight it? I mean, because you look, exactly. Go out in the woods. Do you see any grass growing under trees?
3: Exactly.
27: No.
4: Yeah. None. No.
27: All right.
4: There's no putting greens in the forest.
3: And you got the big tree, you know, it's got a lot of nutrient requirements and water requirements and all like that. I mean, you talk about competition. When I worked in citrus, you know, we kept everything underneath the orange grove trees was just sand because you didn't want competition from little weeds. Well, if you're growing grass and you got this big old oak tree, that's some serious competition.
4: The tree's going to win.
3: Yeah.
27: So you say the tree's going to win.
4: Yeah.
3: If it was St. Augustine, you could play with it a little bit. I know the neighbor we were talking about earlier, I wouldn't think that he gets 4 hours of sunlight under there, but he puts enough fertilizer and he keeps the St. Augustine
4: growing.
3: And
4: that's the key, and his lawn looks so much better now that he's fertilizing it.
3: Right, and that possum program or whatever.
4: Right.
3: Give myself a little plug there.
27: So the oak tree needs a lot of nitrogen?
3: It needs a lot of, the right kind. You want to use slow release. Yeah, it needs fertilizer. Yes, sir, no doubt about it. A lot of fertilizer. Okay. And, you know, soil test, the best thing is if you need to add lime, it's very inexpensive, but it's very good nutrients that you can add and get the pH right. And needs a lot of water. You got all those leaves moving water.
27: Yeah.
4: Think of it this way. If you go to a buffet yourself, your average height of 5'10", let's say, and Charles Barkley is standing in front of you. He's in the same buffet line, and he starts eating. What are you going to get left over, Charles? I mean, the tree's going to win.
3: Yeah,
27: I do a soil test every year, and usually it comes back from Clemson. I need no lime. I've never needed lime out on John's Island, and it always says 15-0-15. Is that sufficient for the tree?
3: Well, yes. But it's not like one application of 15-0-15.
27: Oh, I agree.
3: Yeah. They're giving you what's called a 101 fertilizer. So the nitrogen is the same as the potassium. Don't need phosphorus. But I don't believe, unless they've changed their tests recently, like I know our soil test will tell you need this many pounds of nitrogen, you need this many pounds of potassium, and it lists it out. So if you need 6 pounds of nitrogen but only need 3 pounds of potassium, instead of using a 101 fertilizer, you'd use you could use a 101 at some point, but then you could use like our PERC, which is a 102.5, and get, you know, if you needed more potassium, you know, so there's just working with the numbers, doing the math.
27: Well, I've used PERC. I'm really pleased with it from Possum, but it has a lower level of nitrogen.
3: Right. It's a 4-0-10. We have a 15-0-15. We have a 35-0-8. We have a bunch of different ones. So it's just figuring out what you need over the course of a year and then developing a program based on that. That's what I spend a lot of my time doing is figuring out soil test results and figuring out the math to give the products at the right time of year. Like an oak tree uses most of its nitrogen and it does most of its growth between mid-March till, just depending on the year, but mid-March till May is when it's going to do like 85% of its growth. So you want to have the right product then. And like in the middle of summer, you don't need to feed it with a bunch of nitrogen. You might use something like that PERC if the soil test dictated that, because you'd want more potassium at that time. So it's just a little bit of math and a little bit of knowledge.
27: Well, guys, I appreciate it, and I guess you agree with me that the tree is going to win.
4: Yes,
27: right?
4: The tree is going to win, Charles.
3: It is. And then back to what you said, I mean, like if you mulch it, and you can mulch it with that cotton burr compost or mulch it with anything and maybe not add any plants, but if you just mulch around the tree, that can be a pretty good look, and that'll be better for the tree. You're going to give more water, give a place for microorganisms to live and what have you, and help the tree out long term.
27: Okay. Well, guys, thank you.
3: All right. Thanks for calling the Garden
4: Thank you,
3: Clinic,
4: Charles. Good call.
3: WTMA.
4: Excellent call.
3: Yeah, it's a big issue in the low country. Trees growing. Lots of trees been planted recently. And
4: lots of trees.
3: Been growing. Yeah. All right. And a lot of old trees out there. Like there's one on John's Island, I believe, called the Angel Oak.
4: That's been around a week or two.
3: Yeah. But you consider that the same as James Holland?
4: I don't.
3: Okay.
4: No.
3: Don't start that.
4: Rumor.
3: That's right. You might be out of the house for doghouse for another month. All right. This is the Big Talker. It's WTMA.
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3: All right, we're back. 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And we got to get the rest of that David T's Clean Cut. We're not going to tease it anymore because that's it.
4: We've covered a lot of it. The chinch bugs you hit on.
3: Okay.
4: And the Roundup Supreme Court settlement.
3: Okay.
4: And then chinch bugs I saw on a sports field in Isle of Palms.
3: A sports field?
4: Well, it's a soccer field.
3: Okay.
4: And by the rec center.
3: And are you sure? Chinch bugs, yeah?
4: I'm pretty sure. They don't have water.
3: They have some St. Augustine mixed in with their Bermuda.
4: Right. And the Bermuda end. And then I thought it was the traffic in front of the goal.
3: Right.
4: But now it's spreading. The spot. Because I'm there twice a week.
3: Right.
4: You know, so I drive by it, and I'm watching it spread. But the last thing I want to talk about is cotton burr.
3: Okay.
4: And you've touched on that a little bit today, too. And one of the yards, my customers are gone for the summer, so I thought I'd surprise them. So I've been, you know, putting down a couple bags of cotton burr every other week.
3: Nice.
4: To fill in some bad spots that they have, even shady spots. and I'm getting the grass to run into those spots like in a month now.
3: And it's crazy, those runners, right?
4: I've got like 12 inches of growth.
3: Right, 12-inch runners.
4: Into spots that haven't had grass in 10 years.
3: Or what kind of grass is it?
4: St. Augustine.
3: Yeah.
4: Yeah.
3: That'll grow. That'll run.
4: That's it. That's the end of the field report, because I know you got a lot to say.
3: Nah, not so much, but yeah. If you're done, you're done.
4: I'm done.
3: You want to give your phone number or anything?
4: 843-870-0763.
3: Any openings of the tees, clean cut?
4: Maybe one.
3: They're in hospice or something?
4: Somebody could be on the cusp. There could be one opening.
3: Okay, because usually keep most of your customers
4: and
3: their kids and their grandkids.
4: And their grandkids, right. I like three generations.
3: Yeah.
4: Okay. Once I get my hooks in you, I'm like a virus. You can't get rid of me.
3: All right. So, yeah, good deal. All right. Well, give the number one more time.
4: 843-870-0763.
3: All right. So, yeah, I'm traveling around. I have seen and had gotten the question, you know, the big spider web looking thing in their pecan tree. That's it's weird. Even though it's a summertime, it's called a fall webworm, you know, which is weird. It's, you know, the middle of summer, but it's called a fall webworm. And then there's also something that hits in the spring. Usually it's called the eastern tent caterpillar. And the way you can tell the difference, since I used to do a lot of shrimping and stuff, fishing and all that stuff, if you have webworms, it looks like someone threw a cast net over your tree, and it's out on the tips, and it's all the way around. If it's a tent caterpillar, it's right at the crotch of the trees, and so it looks like a little tent built right in the crotch, and that would be more in the spring. And but the webworms are out, so you look up there and there's like a ton of little worms.
4: Easy
3: in there.
4: To control, though.
3: Yeah,
4: very easy to control.
3: What do you do?
4: BT.
3: Yep.
4: BT.
3: Yep.
4: Bacillus thoriogenes.
3: That's it. Little bacterial warfare.
4: Yep.
3: Good product to use for. I mean,
4: it's safer on pets.
3: Yeah, if you have army worms or anything, that'll work. If you get them when they're young.
4: Yeah.
3: I like Celebrin because of long-lasting effect, because it's just easy to use. Put it out once. It's got an 808 fertilizer, so you give it just a little bit of nitrogen and iron. It's got iron in it. But BT is great product.
4: I put some Celebrin out last week.
3: Did you?
4: Yep.
3: All right. So you're celebrating now.
4: I don't know. I've got to go back, and I don't want to go today because of all the festivities on the islands, and I really don't want to go next weekend.
3: Yeah,
4: that could be my only option.
3: So you got, River Dogs tonight, big celebration. They're doing they're out of town for the 4th, so they got their big fireworks tonight. Good thing to go to. And then you got like...
4: What you're saying, I need to drug my dogs early today.
3: Is that right?
4: Yeah, I have one dog that's not like fireworks.
3: And they can hear it all the way from the River Dogs?
4: Where I live?
3: Yeah.
4: Oh, absolutely.
3: Yeah, you can hear the thump. You hear that loud thump.
4: We can hear the Citadel when they score a touchdown, which isn't very often, but we can hear the cannon go off.
3: Good deal. Let's see. Possums right now, I would say, looked in one thing, we just mentioned that by chance, but I just put, the Celebrin, selling a lot of that right now. It's time. You want to get ahead of the army worms. I've seen moths flying around, so it'll be just a little matter of time before they come. And it just varies year to year. Sometimes they're super bad. I mean, I remember one year before Celebrin became available, I was treating like every 2 weeks with bifenthrin or something like that, 7 and stuff like that.
4: I used to mix it up. Use the 7 and then the bifenthrin. Yeah.
3: Good. Mixing up chemical classes. One's a carbamate and one's a... pyrethroids.
4: Yeah, so you've heard about the rats in New York City.
3: What are they doing?
4: They have developed a total tolerance for any of the
3: rodents,
4: accepted pest control products.
3: Is that right?
4: You see, they're like super rats now.
3: Because
4: nothing the exterminators can use works on them.
3: Is that right? Is that like midnight TV stuff or just real stuff?
4: No, this was national news.
3: Okay, all right. Huh. Yes.
4: Super rats. And mice.
3: Well, that's, you got to mix up those chemical classes.
4: If they eat, the reason, real quick, let's say the rat eats a little bit of the poison, and it really doesn't kill them.
3: Right.
4: Okay.
3: That's about time.
4: And then they mate and have babies, they pass that trait on.
3: Right.
4: And then the next rat eats a little bit more, but it's not enough. So they develop a resistance to that chemical class.
3: That's why you always want to use the label rates and the high label rates so you kill all of them so you don't develop that resistance. All right, well, that sounds like the music. So, again, you can find me at Possums Landscape and Pest Control Supply. And just go to our website, possumsupply.com, and it'll show you the three stores and where they're at and what have you. And this is The Big Talker. It's WTMA.

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1: Who is Adam Curran? 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
3: Hello, and thank you so much for joining us today. I'm Lou Ann Fulmer here with Adam Curran, a certified financial planner, someone who has a passion for helping retirees, and you're going to hear it as we go through this show. 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And with that, Adam, so good to be here with you.
4: Good to be here with you too, Luann. And I got to just like remind people, we help clients in like 30 states, I think, last I checked. It's probably more than that at this point. So guy called me up last week and was just like, I thought you only helped South Carolina people. Here he was like right on the border of Georgia. So we can help you all across the country. Our brick and mortar offices are in Bluffton, Charleston, and Myrtle Beach, but we help lots of people up in North Carolina, Tennessee, throughout the whole nation. But I told you off air, I didn't tell you, I never have a script.
3: You never tell me. Yeah. Sometimes you tell me what you want to talk about, but not today.
4: I usually just have a show in my head and I just let it roll. And, you know, 75% of the time that does not work and it turns into just an awful radio show. And I just keep swinging though. You know, that's one of my, God-given abilities. I can just continue to stink over and over and over again, waiting for that one opportunity where I shine. But I told you it's a very chipper subject, and it's going to bring everyone's spirits up.
3: I'm curious.
4: The title of the show today is Lessons Learned from Clients Dying.
3: I knew it.
4: you know, I was just setting you up for that, right?
3: I knew it, yes. Okay, well.
4: But honestly, have you ever sat by someone in their final hours?
3: Oh, yeah, I have. Yeah, sure.
4: You have.
3: My dad. Yeah, my dad, my mom. Yeah.
4: It's like a eye-opening event, right? Like, as is bringing a new child to the world.
3: Yes,
4: and I've done that 4 times in the last 7 years. I can't believe my oldest is 7 now. What's happening to time?
3: I know. It does fly.
4: Our flower girl is like going to college. I'm like, what? Can't do that. I'll tell you, you know, before I get into the dying stuff, truthfully, one of the things I every time I take a baby home from a hospital, one of my great takeaways is I look at all adults through a lens of you were a baby once.
3: I do too. I know what you mean.
4: And you, and then you're a little more forgiving almost. You're almost like, yeah, you know, someone loved you once. I don't know who does now.
3: Yeah.
4: Because you've manifested into, but
3: yeah.
4: I'm a little bit more patient, a little bit more kind. And then I get, you know, 3 months of no sleep and I go back to hating them. I shouldn't admit these things out loud, but I have a little bit more patience for people when you bring a baby home from a hospital. But when clients pass away, there are some synonymous experiences that I get to bear witness to, and almost somewhat I'm honored by it, but also somewhat like just, I don't know, the right words. It seems so trivial, money, right? Like, why are we worrying about money on our deathbed?
3: Yeah.
4: Yet I'm one of the last people individuals call.
3: Aww.
4: So one takeaway is you'll worry about money until the moment you die, which, like I said, is trivial and it's almost depressing to say, but it's such a focus, dare I say, idol in a lot of people's life that even to the moment you take your last breath, you are going to be thinking and talking and dreaming almost about the goals of your money. So I might as well talk about it on the radio, right?
3: Exactly.
4: I mean, you know, what were your takeaways in sitting with mom and dad when they passed on?
3: Of course, ours wasn't financial. No, it was just losing them and the whole, even the emotions with that.
4: Was there any discussion about money? Was there discussion about, hey, here's who I want the house to go to. This is where I think the jewelry ought to go.
3: It had been done. My dad was really good at all that. So
4: was your dad one of those guys who walked around his house perfectly able-bodied, telling everyone within an earshot where he wants his stuff to go when he dies? Because my parents mm-hmm. pulled that.
3: Yeah, yeah. I mean, we knew where his file was. And he had everything. I mean, he had the check written out to the funeral home, Adam. So we knew where that was to pay for his funeral. He had all of that done. Yeah.
4: This is going to be one of those shows where you have to listen with a keen ear, because I'm going to give all kinds of like really great nuggets of financial wisdom. So this is the first one. OK, I'm not going to frame them all this clearly for our listeners. OK, spoken as, I guess I'm a millennial. I don't like to consider myself a millennial because I was like the last year of millennialhood. I'm a Gen Xer, I think.
3: Mm-hmm.
4: But a guy from the millennial generation wrote an article in the Wall Street Journal, and the title of the article was, "Mom and Dad, We Don't Want Your Crap." So write that down. Mm-hmm. We don't want your crap. Your China cabinet? Newsflash. We don't have China, nor do we want China. So we don't need a cabinet to hold said china. We don't want your antique desk. We don't want your old crickety bed. That's gross. We want beds that have AI technology cooked into them that measures our sweat glands. Okay. We don't want your old junk. We don't want your crap. So as soon as you come to grips with that, maybe you'll start living a little bit more abundantly. Maybe you'll call up Goodwill and get mm-hmm. rid of the junk.
3: Mm-hmm. I'm doing that now. That's where I'm at, because my daughter doesn't want my crap. Yeah.
4: Well, all your kids are successful. Like, hey, mom, I don't want that. And it's so hard. You know, I talk a big game, but I still have a, you know, attic full of crap that I can't get rid of. I can't part with.
3: Yeah, yeah.
4: Whereas Claire is selling the things in our house that we are actively using in order to, you know, meet a stranger in our parking lot at, you know, for $20 at midnight.
3: Sure, like, yeah, yeah. That's hilarious. I think that's a thing too, because Haley gives away I give her something, Lori gives her something, her mother-in-law, and before you know it, it's sold on Marketplace.
4: You know, I'm like a hard charging business guy, so I did the math on what my hours are worth, yeah. Right? This is like my hours, and I like to march that out there every now and again when I'm trying to get out of like doing lawn work or something. So, you know, I figured out what my hourly rate is based on the revenue of the company and how much I work and yada, yada, yada.
3: Yeah.
4: And, you know, it's substantial because I did the math in a way where, you know,
3: you
4: figures
3: look.
4: Don't lie, but liars sure can figure. I fudged the numbers up in a way where it's like, man, like,
3: mm-hmm.
4: I'm impressive. And then Claire's got me, you know, bartering with people over $20 from Facebook Marketplace.
3: Yep. Mm-hmm.
4: Who don't show up.
3: Oh yeah, that's annoying.
4: Yeah, and then awesome, you know. So anywho, I'm a cheapskate, but I've bore witness to a lot of people dying. So money will be on your mind until your final breath. These are people, Luann. These are not money-grubbing people. This is not Scrooge McDuck I said goodbye to. These are people who've just amassed a little bit of wealth, and they want to know it's going to go to their heirs in a tax-efficient way. They want to know that their surviving spouse is going to be okay. They want to know if there was a loved one in their life who maybe not be a blood relative. I had one of the first clients I ever interacted with who passed on. He had a caregiver, and the caregiver was actually a Sherpa who used to bring people to the top of Mount Everest. This guy climbed Mount Everest.
3: Wow.
4: And, you know, he established such a bond with this Sherpa that later on in life, he hired him to be his caregiver. And, of course, this guy's kids hated the fact that their dad brought a guy from Nepal to help him do his bidding on a day-by-day basis. All the while, never saw the kids helping him get in and out of a car. Mm-hmm. Never saw the kids helping him up and down from the toilet, in and out of the shower, helping him get changed, taking him to the doctor's office. I see that a lot, Luann. And, you know, again, a little disheartening, but you'll see caregivers, you know, and granted, they're paid, but not paid enough, no doubt. Doing the day-to-day difficult tasks in an individual's life. And that individual will oftentimes reach the conclusion that, you know, this person played a major part in my life. I'd like for them to receive some of my money when I pass on. And the kids hate it. The kids think it's like, oh, this person's taking advantage of my dad or my mom. And no doubt that happens. Like, elder abuse is a very, very real thing happening in our country. But that's something I've seen multiple times when people passed on. Like, I want some money to go to my caregiver. I want some money to go to this lady at church who I got to see every single Sunday fight the good fight and was radically open and honest with me about not being able to get ahead. And I want a little bit of money to go to that individual to give her a hand up, not a hand out. We see that a lot, and people worry about it till the moment they pass on. So I guess I got to get my number out every now and again. We're going to talk about some of these stories I've had, having done this business now for over 20 years. But I can tell you this. If you do good estate planning, here's where I'm going to use, you know, such a serious topic as a Billy Mays thing. We can do your estate planning for you all under one roof, right? We can put together a will, a trust, medical powers of attorney, financial powers of attorney. When individuals work with our investment management company, we can do their taxes. We're going to build them a living, breathing, rent, retirement plan that gives them permission to spend. Because later on the show, I'm going to tell you about several instances where people didn't get another trip around the sun. They had a plan, but they delayed instant gratification, and they met their maker way too soon, right before retirement, 1 year into retirement. And I know this is depressing stuff, but hopefully it gets you motivated to start checking those items off your bucket list. Retire if you're in a job that doesn't bring you joy. Spend a little bit more money, you money grubber, penny pincher. Drive an extra 5 miles to save 2 cents on gas. Fighting with your wife about not reading the menu left to right. Do you need another glass of wine, honey? That, you know, come on. You know who I'm talking to. I'm talking to you. That's right. I'm manifesting into your clock radio and speaking right to you, you cheapskate. So too many people are living lives of miserdom, forgetting that they're going to die one day. And maybe some of these stories I share motivate you to look at your money under a different lens. So come kick my company's tires. Go through our planning process. This is how we look at the world. We share our worldview. We share our politics, because I believe that the person that you get advice from surrounding your life savings should have a similar worldview and should share your political beliefs. So I wrote the first and only book ever penned about retiring in the great state of South Carolina. We give it away for free. It's called Retire, Y'all, Your Guide to Retiring in the State of South Carolina. It's still the only book ever written about retiring in South Carolina. So put that in your pipe and smoke it. We give the darn thing away for free. My capitalist pig utopian dream is to get this book in as many hands as humanly possible. And knowing darn well that not every single person who reads it is going to become a client. Not every single person who lays hands on it is even going to read it. That's depressing, right? When I'm forking over $5 for every book that leaves our mailroom, knowing darn well that like only a third of them are even going to get read. Most people are going to read the dedication and be like, oh, yeah, I don't want to read this. See you later. Even though I dedicate it to my kids, you know, should butter you up a little bit.
3: Yeah.
4: You know?
3: Yeah.
4: So I know not all of you are going to become clients who take us up on this book offer, but I know a few of you are going to read the book, and it's going to have you looking at your money under a completely different lens. And if the book doesn't do it for you, why not work with the financial planner who could do your taxes for you, who could put together legal documents for you, could help you with healthcare, and will function as an independent agnostic fiduciary as it relates to your investments. Come plan with us. 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That's all I got, Luann.
3: It's excellent. Very good. Anything else you want to say about not giving away crap?
4: Yeah, well, stay with us, because I'm gonna tell, you know, without giving away someone's private information, certainly. That first story I told you about the guy who climbed Everest and wanted to give a bunch of money to his Sherpa, that was like 20 years ago. So I was a young man bearing witness to that, and yeah. It was heavy.
3: Right.
4: The first time you lay hands on a death certificate, you're like, whoa, this is becoming very real. Now, you know, not a week goes by here in the office that a client doesn't pass on, and it's sad. You never want to get jaded about that, but I also know my job. My job is to make sure that the money goes to the people that they want it to go to. My job is to make sure that the surviving spouse has peace of mind knowing that they don't have to worry about money. They can go through the grieving process. They could focus on, you get showered with attention, love, those first few weeks of the grieving process, right? Oftentimes, all of your kids are under your roof. And you're like, man, I haven't had all my kids under my roof since the Christmas of 95, right? They're all there. Your neighbors, like, it's like, no more casserole. I'm good. You just get showered with attention. And for better or for worse, we're all like attention-seeking beings. We all have a big sign above our head that says, you know, love me. I'm special too. And you get that a little bit. As much as you miss the living heck out of that person who passed on, you almost get a shot in the arm because of all the attention and love that you receive. But then your house goes quiet because your kids go back to their life and your neighbors are done cooking casserole dishes for you. And it's the quiet part that I hear from my clients is the hardest part. Mm-hmm. It's having a dream about that individual and waking up and going, man, I wish I could just go back to sleep and be with them again.
3: Right. Yes.
4: That's the hard part, right? So when you're going through the hard part, the last thing I want people who we get to work with worrying about is money. Money, you should just know I'm all right. I'm good with that. And they also say you shouldn't make big financial decisions the year in which you lose a loved one. So sometimes, you know, we'll visit with a client who just lost their spouse, and they'll come in like, I got to sell the house. I got to put the house on the market, and I don't need this much house. It's slow down. Mm-hmm. Slow down. Like, grieve. Like, settle in to this new normal, because it's never going to be the same again. That's the other thing I hear. Your life will never, ever, ever, ever be the same again. And that pain will be less hard, though. Right, that pain, that bereavement, it gets easier. It does with time, mm-hmm. but your life is never the same.
3: Right.
4: Sorry, I'm getting all mushy here.
3: No, it's very good.
4: All right. We'll share more stories on the other side of the break of what we see. But you know, come kick my company's tires. Go through our planning process. I do think it's important that the financial people that you work with know a little bit about estate planning. They've bore witness to lots of these different instances, because oftentimes the estate planner and the financial advisor operate on islands. And is that really serving you in your time of greatest need? I don't think it is. I'm not going to go down the horror story path of like, oh, look at this messy estate, but we'll be right back.
3: Retire Y'all Radio and Adam Curran. 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
6: Proverbs chapter 13, verse 23 reads, "All hard work brings a profit, but mere talk leads only to poverty." This is a simple, easy verse to remember, and I see it often on those motivational things that you see in Hobby Lobby and different posters and what have you. But it points to a wonderful truth that we get out of life what we put into it. We reap what we sow, if you will. But I often pair this simple verse of all hard work bringing a profit. Go back to Proverbs chapter 6, verses 6 through 8, it says, "Go to the ant, you sluggard, consider its ways and be wise. It has no commander, no overseer or ruler, yet it stores its provisions in summer and gathers its food at harvest. The ant is what it's pointing to, is how quickly it prepares for the future and does what it needs to do to be forward-thinking, gathers its food at harvest. When the time is right, it benefits from all of the hard work. There's all sorts of verses in the Bible. I think of James 2:14. I think of a lot of them that talk about doing things and taking the steps that we need to do. So in our planning, when we're getting ready for you to be at that harvest, to hang up your hat, to be retired, what is it that becomes after that is there's lots of work that many of you have done to get to this point, but we have to have a vision of where do we want to go beyond it. So you've worked hard to get to where you are. Let's turn around and start realizing that harvest and talk through what does that mean for you specifically. So my challenge is, as a recommendation more than a challenge, is to think back at all the work that you have done that has brought you poverty and not just focus on the talk that leads to poverty, but focus on what you've done as we look forward to what you are still in store for you.
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3: Hey, thank you so much for spending part of your day with us today. I'm Lou Ann Fulmer here with Adam Curran. And Adam, you said we were going to talk about a chipper subject, and I knew you were lying because we're actually going into stories about your clients who are dying.
4: We had some fun off air, though.
3: Yes,
4: I mean, it's kind of hard to change my into this new, like, talking about death, Luann. It's very serious after what we just talked about off air. The show is better off air than it is on air, right? It really is.
3: However, maybe we shouldn't. Yeah.
4: Back to the matter at hand. Everyone knows someone who kicked the bucket way too soon. Right. Everyone knows. I mean, you can start listing them off. Right.
3: Yeah.
4: My guess is every single one of those people who met their maker far too soon never would have thought it happened to them. Right. And, you know, I don't want to be like the hokey freaking life insurance sales guy. But, you know, there's a guy who just wrote a book, one of the most impactful books on personal finance I've read in a long time. It's called Die with Zero. And the whole premise of the book is like money, time, experiences. Those are your assets, right? Time is an asset. So stop treating it like, you know, what happens with time all too often is it just gets doled out to the people who, you know, the squeaky wheels in your life, right? And experiences are all too often treated as these idols or enigmas that you will check once you're retired, when you're 65. Even though a lot of those experiences can't be enjoyed to the optimal level, when your bone density readings aren't all that, like you're not going to go wakeboarding when you're 70 years old. You're not going to climb Kilimanjaro when you're 65. Maybe you could, but this guy's whole premise of his book is like, if you want to be intentional and live a fulfilled life, you need to plan. You need to recognize that your peak net worth shouldn't be attained when you're 80 years old. Like your peak net worth should probably be reached in your 50s. And then in your late 50s and into your 60s, you move to the deaccumulation stage, right? You're utilizing your money to check items off the bucket list. Now, easy for me to say, this is terrifying. You've spent your whole life putting money into piggy banks, paying off debt, paying off the mortgage, getting the little eaglets out of the nest and paying for their college, like clipping coupons, cutting up credit cards, beans and rice budgets. Just thinking about this morning. Susie Orman, remember her?
3: Oh, yeah.
4: She made her whole career on telling people they can't afford things. Like, no, girlfriend, you can't afford that big trip. All the while, she had all of her money in freaking treasury bonds and, like, you know, was chumming it up with Oprah. Like, you can't afford it. Now, if you've got two nickels to rub together and, like, you want to buy another bass boat, you know, you can't afford it. But so many people who we come in contact with in our office, like, want to buy a townhouse near their kids, so they could be a part of their grandkids' lives. They want to buy the bass boat. They want to buy an RV. They want to travel to Europe. And they have this like little devil on their shoulder going, oh, you can't afford that because Susie Orman, little echoing in their ear. You can't afford it, girlfriend. Ugh. That's my personal hell. If I go to hell, Susie Orman's going to be there greeting me going like, hey, like, I don't want to go down that path. I mean, heck, one could even argue Dave Ramsey's making his living telling people that they should, you know, not live abundantly, right?
3: Mm-hmm.
4: Although, you know, he's got the whole bit on live like no one else. He could live like no one else. The second live like no one else. Like, he loves when people spend their money on stuff.
3: Right.
4: So, I don't know. I'm not going to throw Dave Ramsey under the bus. Guy's an idol to me. But anyways, Die with Zero. We will regularly model out a income plan for a client. That's what's called tapered, right? Meaning you're in your 60s, you're in your 70s, you're in your 50s. You've got your health, you've got energy, you've got a zest for life. You're perfectly comfortable sitting on an airplane for 12 hours to go to some faraway land. Like, your kids don't need you by their side. They're capable of kind of living their own life. So you've got some margin in your calendar to check items off the bucket list. You need more money then. You need more money then. And that money won't get spent unless we create an income plan where each and every month you get hit on the head with a surplus income number. You get an abundance of money flowing to your bank account on a month-by-month basis. And guess what's going to happen to your bank account? This freaking bothers engineers. My dad's an engineer. I know how you guys, people think. You yell at your kids while they do math homework. Or was that just me, Luann?
3: No, it wasn't just you.
4: I think all the rage now is like child protective services. Ben the other day was like, because my thing is I grab him by the arm really aggressively.
3: Mm-hmm, mm-hmm.
4: Like I'm not hitting my kids. We did spank a few times, but I learned that they just grew to like behave worse when that happens.
3: Back or something. Yeah, their like, brother. Yeah.
4: Yeah. So like Ben was like threatening, like, oh, I'm going to tell someone you hit me. I'm like,
3: oh, what?
4: Well, now I'm going to hit you. All right. Like, that's how that goes. We ain't going to be victims. Currents aren't victims.
3: That's funny.
4: And I didn't. Probably shouldn't say this type of stuff out loud. You know what? That would just be a cool life experience for me, yucking it up with Child Protective Services.
3: That's not
4: you know
3: there.
4: Good radio content. There's some radio content there. I do this for you, people. I do this for you, listeners. So we regularly design income plans where people have surplus abundant income in their 50s and their 60s. But what if you kick the bucket in your late 50s? What if you kick the bucket in your 60s? One of the things I always say is a good financial plan is designed in a way where you're going to be okay if you die tomorrow or you live forever. So even if we're sitting with someone in their 50s, our software, our planning process is accounting for the fact that if this person kicks the bucket tomorrow, we're going to be able to pick up the phone, call their surviving spouse, and tell them, you are going to be okay. So what does that mean? Sometimes that means life insurance, right? Life insurance should be called death insurance because the only way you win is if you die. But look, if you're riddled with a mortgage, you got to put kids through college, you make a big income, you need some freaking term life insurance, man. I don't like talking about it. I'd rather talk about, you know, like cash flowing the European vacation flying first class. But you got to protect yourself no matter what God or the economy throws at you. The ones that break your heart are when people don't need life insurance. Their mortgage is paid off. Their kids are off to college and that's paid for. They've got $1 million in the bank. And then you kick the bucket, right? And that's happened. COVID. Right?
3: Mm-hmm.
4: Maybe we should look into like, you know, the impact of COVID on people kicking the bucket prematurely or the vaccines, you know, like that's the thing. Like if you question vaccine science, at this point, I don't think I'm an anti-science denier, right? Like I think more and more people are like, yeah, that was actually a bad idea. We shouldn't have done that.
3: Mm-hmm.
4: By the way, sending $200 billion to Ukraine so 1 million people can die at the hand of drones. Yeah, maybe we should have thought better of that. Maybe that was a bad idea. Oh, how heartless to say. No, it was heartless when we were sending $200 billion to buy bombs that go boom to kill people with drones. That was the heartless part. Now I'm going to reflect on the idiocy of it all. I digress. So there's not much to say about the person who kicks the bucket prematurely other than, God, I wish that they did that thing that they said they were going to do.
3: Mm-hmm.
4: Echoing in my head right now, had a client just pass on abruptly about a month ago. Echoing in my head, they wanted to do a 3-week trip to Italy.
3: Oh.
4: Echoing. I'll never forget it.
3: Yeah, yeah.
4: Right?
3: Mm.
4: Go on the trip. Buy the classic car. Say I'm sorry to the people that probably did you dirty, but, you know, God calls us to be forgiving. Somehow say I'm sorry to the person who screwed you over, but then never talk to them ever again. you know, that's what the Bible says.
3: Mm-hmm.
4: No. All right. So do it. Do it. And what I could show you, if you go through our planning process, this isn't about everyone should do a Roth conversion. I know you listen to a lot of talk radio people and, you know, it's all about the benefits of a fixed indexed annuity. It's all about, did you know the big, beautiful bill has a senior bonus deduction of an extra $6,000 if you're over the age of 65? Look, I did a webinar on that, right? I can riff like that. We can do all of that. We're the only financial advisory firm that I know of here in South Carolina that actually has a tax preparation business attached to it and an estate planning component to it. And we can help you with your healthcare. So, like, we'll back it up with the process, right? So sometimes I don't feel the need to tell everyone about their mutual fund expense ratios. Maybe because I did that radio show 5 times 15 years ago. And I'm like, okay, I'm done talking about the expense ratios. I'm done talking about your variable annuity fees. Like, what I've come to see doing it for 20 years is people are dying with way too much money. They're delaying instant gratification for future reward, and that future reward they never get to realize. And if you've got dreams, and if you've got bucket list items on your heart, you should go about realizing them sooner rather than later. And for too many of you, you're putting up imaginary roadblocks to realize those dreams because what about inflation? Or I'm only 58. I couldn't do that now at age 58. That's something I'll do when I'm 67. And, you know, I was going to make fun of 67-year-olds, but 67 is the new 57.
3: Thank you. I'm 66. Thank you.
4: You got a youthful voice, Luann. 66, really?
3: Yeah, just had a birthday. Yeah.
4: You got a, like a thing for life, too, a zest for life, too, I hear in you. So, you know, it truly is the new 57. And, you know, so anyways, do it now. Do it sooner. All right. I'm going to take a gulp of air. We'll talk about some of these other stories that I've amassed throughout my life. I talked about the Italy one. Like, there was an RV guy. There was a guy who wanted to learn how to fly. There was a lady who wanted to write a book. There was a guy working on his novel, passed away midway through his novel. There was, God, if I sat here with a blank piece of paper, I could probably, you know, I don't share these stories for any sort of badge of honor, but to maybe motivate you all. Like, if there's something on your heart, like, maybe that's God telling you to do it, right? That's not God telling you to go into debt to do it. But if there's something on your heart where you're like, hey, like, this is something I've always dreamed about doing, maybe you should have put a pen to paper. Maybe you should sit down with a competent financial advisor who can illustrate the impact that that expenditure is going to have on your life. I will tell you, it's probably way less than what you have cooked up in your mind's eye. Unfortunately, as God-fearing, flag-waving conservative people, we manifest small issues. We turn mountains or molehills into mountains, right? We turn small little objections and you know, roadblocks into like, oh God, I can't do that now. It's too big of a hurdle to jump through. And that's just not accurate, especially as it pertains to your money, especially as it pertains to the stock market doing as well as it has, right? It's a marvelous time to check items off the bucket list with the market hitting an all-time new high. 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
3: Hi, I'm Lou Ann Fulmer here with my friend Adam Curran, and we are talking about clients who have passed away. And Adam, you're sharing some great stories just about, you know, what the people wanted to do and didn't get it done because, you know, their death came at an untimely time. And that happened to my brother-in-law. You know, he passed away at 66. Same thing. He didn't ever think cancer would hit him. And we had a dream. You know, you're talking about the guy that had a dream to go to Italy and for 3 weeks. Our dream was to go to Italy together because Bobby and his brother, you know, their ancestry is Italy. Brit knew exactly, you know, the town that they were, their ancestors were from or their grandfather was from. We never did get to do that. So it was very sad.
4: That's on my list too. I want to go back to like my Irish homeland.
3: Yes.
4: My fear is I'll discover that I'm not actually Irish and my homeland stinks. You know, like I'll go to this
3: just plan on that.
4: Like a dumpy old town. Like, yeah. Oh, now I get why my ancestors left
3: here. Yeah, yeah.
4: No,
3: you've got to do it. You've got to do it.
4: Yeah, that's on the list.
3: Yeah.
4: So do it, y'all. Check the items off the bucket list. Now, I one of the things that they talk about, and read this book, like, because some people, you know, aren't going to follow my high-pitched Yankee voice. You know, read this book, Die with Zero. There's some really, really impactful stuff in it. So what were we talking about? Here's another thing that I've come to learn, and I'm sorry, I'm going to thump a Bible for a little bit. so many of you listen to me on your way to and from church, which I'm always like, I kind of like smirk at, like, really? You listen to me yelling at the liberals right after your pastor told you to be like, love your enemy. You know, that's kind of fun. But yeah, I am a believer. And one of the major contributors to my testimony is having bore witness to a lot of believers lose a loved one, right? Because there's almost a joy. It's shocking to me. And you know, I'm very outspoken about probably the most pivotal event in my life is when the Manual AME shooting occurred.
3: Mm-hmm.
4: And the surviving like relatives of the people who got killed at a Bible study forgave the shooter in the midst of our country getting ripped apart. Remember, St. Louis was like on fire because of, I forget who the person was, but like there was a kid who got killed by a cop or something.
3: Yeah, yeah, yeah.
4: So the country was getting ripped apart. And what better place to rip this country apart than Charleston, South Carolina, the epicenter of slave trade, right? And sure enough, all of the race hustlers, professional victims of the world were here trying their best to, like, you know, rip the city apart, turn our state upside down. And those people came out and they forgave the shooter. And I remember just going, that, I think, is the definition of grace. And I remember just being shocked by that because Claire and I were a stone's throw away from that church. Mm. And now I've since experienced, because that's probably darn near 13, 14 years ago, I guess, right? I think we just celebrated 10 years of that, unfortunately. Since then, I've seen countless clients lose their spouse. And there's almost a joy. There's this certainty, there's this confidence that comes with the ones that are believers. They say, I know where he is.
3: Yeah.
4: I know he's with Jesus. I know they're no longer experiencing pain. And like, they're almost happy that their loved one goes and gets to be in this place of eternal peace. So, until you've seen it, like if you're one of these people, oh God, Adam's like, behind his, you know, pew again, thumping his Bible. Like, until you've seen it, you can't explain it. I know you've probably bore witness to this a lot with,
3: oh, yeah.
4: Don't you? You and Bobby do like marriage counseling, yeah. Grief counseling. You guys do it all.
3: We do marriage ministries. We do marriage ministries mainly, but yeah, I mean, we've seen it so many funerals where you're just, you know where they are and you're happy. You know, you're sad they're gone, but you know with confidence that they were a believer and that you're going to see him again in it.
4: I'll admit, I don't have such a high degree of like trustful, sold out, like just unbridled belief there. Like I still have like thoughts sometimes of like, well, maybe, I don't
3: what
4: know.
3: If? Yeah. Yeah.
4: Yeah. What if, you know, so, like, and I wish I had that. That's that grace I'm chasing, I think.
3: You know, one of my pastors asked us one time we were in leadership. He said, hey, who here thinks they're going to, for sure thinks they're going to heaven? You know, and I remember I didn't raise my hand, you know, I was like, I don't know.
4: Yeah, right.
3: I don't know
4: like,
3: if I am.
4: I'm skeptic.
3: That's yeah, but God he made. Said, if you believe, you're going, you know, and so that's where you have to have that confidence. Jesus said it, you know, if you know me, I'm going to see you in heaven. Yeah.
4: The book that we give to our clients who lose loved ones is a book called Imagine Heaven. And for like a, you know, statistical nerd like me, a skeptical guy, that book really did it for me, right? Because it's basically the biggest study ever done on individuals who experience near-death experiences.
3: Yes,
4: right?
3: That's so cool. Yeah.
4: So people who flatlined, people who literally were dead for several minutes, and they all come back with synonymous experiences, right? And one of those experiences is they are overwhelmed with a love that words can't describe on this earth, right? It's like, hey, also as a hedge fund manager, I'm like, I'm going to hedge my bets here.
3: Yeah.
4: Maybe we don't turn into worm food. But I, you know, getting back to what I see, the people who have faith in their life, their loved ones are less, experience less grief.
3: Mm-hmm, mm-hmm.
4: And it's also awfully interesting to see people find faith really fast when they get dealt that diagnosis. I can attest for my own parents. My mom got dealt a cancer diagnosis. And my dad just started reading a Bible,
3: aww,
4: right? Just reading an old English Bible. Probably took it from a hotel room or something. like not an NAV one. Like, he's just reading his Bible. Like, and thank goodness, you know, my mom's cancer free now. So anyways, more stories of what happens when people pass on. Okay. So I can tell you this. Prototypically, when someone's circling the drain and dying, this is not very good imagery, is it?
3: No. More like, I kind of don't like that description.
4: Okay. I will never be a funeral director, you know? Like, mm-hmm. Ladies and gentlemen, when Tom was circling the drain and dying, and he kicked the bucket and bought the farm, the whole audience is like, huh?
3: Oh, my goodness.
4: It's inappropriate.
3: Mm-hmm.
4: Anyways, but, you know, too many of us kind of circle the drain. We slowly, lose our faculties and we die.
3: Yes.
4: Even the people that are hyper nerdy about their money, like the people who can tell you their dividend yield, the people who can get within a dollar of how much money they have in the bank account, the people who know what their asset allocation is, stocks, bonds, alternative assets, you know, other instruments, they slowly stop caring. And in fact, from my point of view, if I get a phone call from one of these individuals and I could see it, I could feel it, like, oh, they don't care about their money anymore like they used to. Something's going on. Like, they're getting ready to transition into their next life, right?
3: Mm-hmm.
4: So I can see it. And then we'll have like a review visit. And they almost check out, like they're not looking at the 70-inch screen showing all their money. They're not listening to me talking about the tweaks and the iterations that we've made with their investments. Like, they're just not there. They're there, but they're not there like they once were. They're not hanging on. They're not sparring with me about capital markets. They're not hanging on my words about waiting for me to slip up and say something dumb that they can chime in. Because Lord knows that happens too often. They're almost checked out. But then, Luann, when I go to shake their hand and say goodbye to them, it's always the man, right? Prototypically, men aren't designed as well as women, so men kick the bucket sooner. They'll like grab my hand and shake my hand and hold it for like an extra 3 seconds. And they'll say, thank you so much for everything you've done for me. I know that you're going to take care of Wilma, right? And it's like, oh, this is my final shake, right?
3: They're making me cry.
4: Yeah. So, Luann, this has happened to me several dozen times now, right? And you've probably had it happen to you too, right? You know, that final, like, you know, hug that, okay, this is it.
3: Yep.
4: I still remember the conversation I had with my grandma when she passed away. She was like, she just kind of like, you reach a season of life where you just start doling out sage advice. Like, I've had a few people tell me, Adam, don't work too hard, right? One of the greatest regrets individuals have on their deathbed is I worked too hard. Right?
3: Yeah,
4: you know, isn't it awesome that I'm in a business that helps people stop working?
3: Right, yeah. Right?
4: Or work less, and work less is hard. You only get one life, y'all. Money is not your identity. The world's richest people who ever doned our earth, Luann, you could probably recite like five of them, right? Like, not ones that are living right now, right? Like, John D. Rockefeller, from an inflation perspective, was like the wealthiest person that ever like lived on this earth, right? Who was the second wealthiest person during John D. Rockefeller's reign? No one knows. No one cares.
3: Yeah, you're right.
4: Who is the 1,000th richest person? The 1,000th richest person, doesn't help that I have a lisp, was probably worth like hundreds of millions of dollars in modern day, you know, inflation adjusted terms, right? No one knows or cares who that person is. So the sooner you recognize that your money is not your identity, And the sooner you can go about living, checking items off the bucket list, having an abundance in your life where you're charitable, you give to children and churches and charities, and you don't work till you have one foot in the grave. You do things that you dream about that you thought you could only do in your 60s and your 70s when God doesn't promise you your 60s and your 70s. And you can do all these things while being mindful of your future self. You can do all these things while being mindful that you're not going to leave your surviving spouse up a creek. And what it takes is math, right? I just talked about my faith. A lot of people, I'm going to pray about it. I'm going to pray about it. Well, guess what? God gave you a brain between your ears to do math. So sometimes I get real frustrated when churches are up against like financial ruin and they're like, well, let's just pray about it, everyone. How about you do a bake sale, church? Right? Because what you're worried about right now, what you're really praying for, church, is one of your, you know, people to die so they could give you money, right? You know, do a darn festival, raise a little capital that way. God gave you a brain between your ears to do math. Hopefully this was your wake-up call to motivate you to come in, kick my company's tires, go through our planning process, and we might show you that you can retire years sooner than you ever thought possible. So many of you who listen to me on the radio, you know, you listen, like, oh, that's a funny joke, another good poo-poo pee-pee joke out of Adam. Is that your goal in life? To be on your deathbed, to shake my hand that last time with $1 million? Or would you be just as fine shaking my hand with $500,000? And most of you go, $500,000 is fine. Because a wise man leaves money to his children's children. I get it. I get it. You want to die with a little margin. You want to die with a cushion. But is it necessary to die with $1 million cushion? Is it okay to die with $500,000 cushion? It's a completely different mindset. Too many financial calculators, advisors out there think their goal in life is to see number go up and to the right. That couldn't be further from the truth, in my opinion. Come plan with us. 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God bless America. God bless South Carolina. Thank you so much for listening to my little show. I know I got a little sappy on you today, but it's important, impactful stuff, and I'll regularly remind the individuals we get to work with, like, look at this work that you get to do. We were the first call after the loved ones, and this is a profession that, in my opinion, needs to be treated with a level of respect and reverence that, you know, we find ourselves in. So thanks so much for listening to the show.
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10: From ABC News, I'm Mike Dubosky. Iran is condemning the latest U.S. strikes with a foreign ministry statement saying the attacks are an explicit violation of the Memorandum of Understanding between the two countries. More from ABC News senior White House correspondent Selena Wang.
11: The U.S. attacked Iran with strikes on missile and drone storage locations. The U.S. military says this was in retaliation to Iran firing on a cargo ship trying to cross the Strait of Hormuz just 24 hours earlier.

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1: Government launching three urban search and rescue teams, including one from Fairfax, Virginia, to join the mission. The British military sending 250 firefighters and six dogs trained to find survivors. Aid agencies consider the first 48 to 72 hours critical for rescuing people alive, although that increases if they have access to food and water. Michelle Franzen, ABC News, New York.
2: And the Cottonwood Fire in Utah has now burned through more than 70,000 acres and is 0% contained. 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
2: We've learned some new details about that plane that crashed into the tallest building in Beijing yesterday. China's government overnight confirming the crash happened, saying only the pilot was on board the aircraft when and was killed in the collision. 13 people in the building and on the ground were injured. 1 week until July 4th, and experts are expecting a ton of people to travel for the nation's 250th birthday. The TSA says it's preparing to screen 18.7 million air travelers over the next week. And out on the roads,
5: we're looking at record-breaking travel this year. And according to AAA, more than 72 million Americans will travel at least 50 miles from their homes over the holiday. So we're looking at nearly 6 million people flying domestically as well. And the biggest travel uptick is in other ways to get away. Nearly 5 million will take buses or trains or go on cruises, but most holiday travelers, more than 61 million, will actually drive to their destinations.
2: ABC's Morgan Norwood. And speaking of driving, happening in Rome today, what's being billed as the largest gathering ever of Vespas. The Italian scooter brand is marking its 80th birthday, with organizers saying more than 10,000 Vespa owners have turned out, including this one.
6: We have a strong passion for Vespas. We watched Vespas in the movies, and we have 13 Vespas in Texas, and we wanted to ride our classic Vespa in Roma.
2: The event runs through the end of this weekend. I'm Mike Dabusky, ABC News.
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0: Show. Here's Dina Schmid and Michael Coleman from One Health Benefits and WTMA's Sherry Bernardi.
1: 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And don't worry, we repeat the website and the phone number throughout this program. If someone has a question about their health insurance coverage, please contact Dina or Michael. They are well studied, well versed on this topic, and know the health insurance business inside and out. Whether you have general questions, Medicaid questions, Medicare questions, they bring their expertise, and it's without charge. Let's talk about that real fast at the top.
2: Good morning, Charleston. Thanks for joining the show. Hopefully you've been listening. If not, welcome. What Michael and I want to do is, here at One Health Benefits, we are an independent agency dealing all things medical insurance, whether it's you're under 65, over 65, employer benefits, dental, vision, hearing, and navigating how to do that. There is no cost at all, none. We don't charge to use our services. It's illegal. That's not the way it works in having an advisor for insurance. We represent all the carriers, which is wonderful because we don't want to pigeonhole anyone into one, you know, option. We make sure that all of the options that are available to you, we represent, so that we can truly help our clients. The way the rates are determined is they're determined by the Department of Insurance. They are filed. They're, like, right now, they're in the process of final review for 2027 rates. So say a little prayer that they're a little better.
3: Really?
2: And yeah. And then those rates come out, and they are what they are. So our services are no cost. If you don't use us, you're navigating alone, and you're paying the same price.
1: Yeah. So, you know, and I bring that up because it's important for our listeners to know that. But also, you all just take time and explain things to us. And you would think that, you know, to everyone else, time is money. But not when we consult with y'all. It's
2: exactly. I think this and real estate agent, probably the only things I know that you get. Well, real estate's a lot different, but so I won't even use that analogy. But yeah, there's no cost at all. You know, we do, many times we help people and we tell them, hey, what I think you need to do is stay where you are, and they don't become our clients. But we're always honest. I can promise you that. I've been doing this for over 20 years. I built this business. I started this company over 20 years ago. And it took me a long time to find somebody who was like me that I would trust. And he came along, and he's been with me for almost 2 years now. And that's Michael. And very happy to have him on board. Like I said, it wasn't easy for me, but to allow someone else to help my people, because they are my people. They are my family, all my clients. And it took a long time for me to find the right person. But I knew that I needed to, in order to be, you know, to scale, because I only have so many hours in the day. And while I love what I do, and I didn't mind working 17-hour days, my family had a different idea.
1: Yeah, I can imagine. I can imagine. Well, and in the last, I don't know, how long have we been talking to Michael? I didn't realize he'd been with you for a couple of years.
2: November of 2024.
1: Oh, okay.
2: So it'll be almost 2 years.
1: Wow. Okay. Well, and any professional and friend of Dina's is our friend as well. And you also have a deep kind of, what am I trying to say? You've done the deep dives into this industry and this business, and you've been able to you would have to be able to match Dina's expertise if she brings you on, because this is a complicated business, isn't it, Michael? You got to know your stuff.
3: Absolutely.
2: Yeah, give your background, Michael. Michael brings some different things to One Health Benefits, some things that I don't have, for one. He is a veteran. So, Michael, tell us about you and how you, what you bring to One Health Benefits.
3: So, yeah, so prior to doing insurance, I guess almost 20 years ago, I used to be a licensed administrator for assisted living facilities, specializing in memory care. So I have that background, and that really helped me understand how Medicare worked and what different plans were there to options and things like that. And then got into this business, and I have definitely developed the same type of passion and want to be able to help our clients as much as possible, give them not only the coverage that they need, but the coverage that they deserve. I am a veteran. I was in the Navy for 7 years. That is also one of my passions, is I like to help our veterans understand what benefits are available to them. There are some great, great benefits to help increase their income and give them additional benefits that they wouldn't typically have just outside of Medicare. So, yes, I've been with Dina almost 2 years now and loving it. And I love our clients. I'm really passionate about what we do. And you're going to get personalized care between Dina and myself. We really dive into what your needs are and get a lot of information. And then we don't actually tell you what you should enroll in. We just show you what your options are and show you what options are available and what the best plans out there to fit your needs are.
1: Yeah.
3: Right?
2: Yeah.
1: It's so important that, that you both are as passionate as you are about what you do, because we've talked about, you know, health insurance. It's a highly personal. It's you have to have it, and you have to have the right coverage, or your clients would get in tremendous trouble. And you hate to think of someone at the other end of the phone just kind of filing their nails or picking their cuticles, and you're like, have really, really, you know, intimate questions, really personal questions, I should say, and to have that person go, yeah, that's fine, whatever. You know, you want someone who knows.
2: Well, this is something that you can't reproduce 100%. I didn't realize it, because honestly, for the last 20 years, this was every part of me 24/7. My husband was also in the industry. He worked on the other end, as he worked for the carriers. So it was wonderful, because I got to see how the carriers viewed things. Everyone was always like the big, bad insurance carriers. And I'd be like, you know, why won't you guys cover like stomach stapling? You know, why won't you guys cover that? You know, this person's obese, they need that. Mm-hmm. And he would, like, I'd be upset. And he'd go, well, let me explain to you why. And he would say, you know, the so-and-so proves that the mortality rate is so high that, whatever. But getting the viewpoint from the other side of it really helped me grow in this business and to help people. I think one thing Michael and I do is, like I said, we're not a call center. We're not a place you just go in and you don't ever see us again. Our clients are our family, and we explain to you what you have. And hopefully, like I say to everybody, the information I'm sending you, please create a folder on your computer and call it healthcare and put what I send you into it, because you won't remember. Why not? You don't do it every day.
1: Yeah.
2: But I want you to understand what you have, because it's so important. With this is big time stuff, and through phases in our lives, things change where our needs are different. So the health insurance we had in our 20s isn't the health insurance we need in our 50s, nor is it the health insurance we need after 65, right? So it's so important that you have somebody who can help you through those important phases. And there's no cost.
1: Yeah.
2: None.
1: Yeah. And I again, I like the fact that you all are local. You live right here with the rest of us. And, we've talked about this of, I'll call this 800 number and get that call center again. And hopefully Velma will be there. And, you know, what are the chances she's going to pick up your call? Zero.
2: Yeah. And do you want to explain, like, I can't stand doing this. This drives me crazy. I'll call about an issue and, you know, I don't say it's something I'm not good at. Like, I don't understand how, you know, the verbiage and everything.
1: Yep.
2: And I explain my situation to somebody and then they go, please hold. And then someone comes on. Can I help you?
1: It's the worst.
2: I'm like, do I have to explain that again? You know, Michael and I, you're calling. It's like, I know you guys. I remember you.
1: Yep.
2: No matter how many clients I have, it's pretty funny. Michael will go, he'll say something like, hey, did you get that call from Jane DeBone or whatever? And I'm like, oh, I remember her, blah, blah, blah. Like, really? Yeah, because our conversations are very personal mm-hmm. because we're dealing with insurance and health. So having that is timeless and something that you honestly just cannot find.
1: Yeah.
2: And we'll be there next year. And we'll be there the next year. We'll be there when you call us 6 months from now.
1: Mm-hmm.
2: That's the difference.
1: I believe it. We're talking to Adina Schmidt and Michael Coleman of OneHealthBenefits.com. 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
1: 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Dina, in that last segment, you mentioned final review. The insurance companies are in final review. Are you?
2: Oh,
1: what does that mean exactly?
2: So the insurance carriers have to file to the Department of Insurance every year for rates. So, you know, they file for those rates in the beginning of the year, middle of the year, and they go to the Department of Insurance, and the Department of Insurance has to approve or disapprove those rates. So that is how they come up with the rates every year.
1: Okay. And after they go through that, then they put you all through your annual testing?
2: Training. Yeah, actually, I think it's today, Michael. I have it on the calendar, our AHIP certification, which is very important for all of you out there. Please, if you don't decide to call One Health Benefits, Michael or I, and you do talk to someone else, please make sure they're AHIP, A-H-I-P, AHIP certified, because if you're not AHIP certified, then you cannot sell a Med Advantage plan. You can only sell a Medigap plan, and you need to have your options. You don't want to be pigeonholed. Obviously, someone who doesn't represent everything is only going to tell you about what they do represent.
1: Mm-hmm.
2: So write that down, guys, AHIP. Make sure you ask people if they are licensed to sell AHIP, if they're AHIP certified. So those tests start this month. I think AHIP came out today. That takes about 2 weeks to train every year, and then probably about 3 hours to take the test. And I've taken it 10 times at least, and every year it's just as hard.
1: Oh my gosh. Like the detail. What is the, for people who are new, the Advantage, and what was the other one you mentioned?
2: Medigap plan.
1: Yeah.
2: Mm-hmm.
1: What are those?
2: Okay, so you're on one of those.
1: Mm-hmm.
2: Which one do you think you're on? Do you remember?
1: Oh gosh, don't quiz me here. I can't think.
2: So let me break it down simply.
1: Oh, I heard Mike in the background laughing at me.
2: Michael. Yes, because Sherry knows she doesn't need to do anything. She's got us in her back pocket.
1: I do.
3: Right.
2: It was funny, everyone. Last year, I saw Michael was on the schedule. He called her to do her renewal. I slapped his hand. I said, "She's mine. She's mine."
1: I do remember.
2: She is mine. What are you doing? But anyways, I may let you have Sherry this year, maybe.
1: Oh, no.
2: But,
1: I'll work with both
2: so,
1: of them. Go ahead.
2: So let's break it down for all those getting ready for this wonderful time of Medicare in your life. Medicare, the way it works is we all have to have original Medicare. That is called, original Medicare is Part A and Part B. And you've seen that red, white, and blue card.
1: Yeah.
2: All right. That is original Medicare, medical and hospital. Well, the thing is, that's not all you need. That's only two parts of Medicare, and there's four parts. So people get that red, white, and blue card, and they're like, it says medical, hospital. What else is there?
1: Yeah.
2: Well, there's no prescription. No prescription. And guess what? It's only going to cover 80% of all of your claims. That means 20% would be billed to you, 20% to infinity. There's no maximum.
1: Yikes.
2: 20%. So we have two directions to go in. Okay, so you have your original Medicare A and B, and quite frankly, that's the hardest part to get because you're dealing with the government.
1: Yeah.
2: Deciding what to get, what direction to go in, that's the easy part because we help you with that.
1: Mm-hmm.
2: We can only do so much to intervene with getting you A and B with the government. Okay, so you get your A and B, that beautiful red, white, and blue card. You have two directions to go in. Okay, one direction is keeping original Medicare and adding a Medigap plan that will pay that other 20%. Okay? Now, that's all it gives you is the other 20%. It doesn't give you prescription, and it doesn't give you anything else. What do I mean by anything else? Dental, vision, silver sneakers, all those fun little bells and whistles.
1: Mm-hmm.
2: And it's subjective, but they can be costly. Okay? So there's no network. You don't have to say, I have this plan or that plan. You just tell the doctor you have original Medicare with a Medigap. Now, what's the other direction to go in? The other direction to go in is called a MedAdvantage. And most of our plans here in South Carolina are $0. We do have a few that are around 20, and we have quite a few that actually reimburse you toward your Part B. They give you up to $200 for your Part B premium. Okay? And they include everything. Dental, medical, prescription, silver sneakers, some other things. Well, how do you know which one to take? Well, it's very individualized. And I cannot stand here today and say this is better than the other. No way. Because what's better for one person may not be better for the other.
1: Yeah.
2: Okay. I know I'm going to take a different plan than my husband. Okay. Because of his utilization. My husband could be told he needs to take every pill on this earth and he won't take it. So he will not take an aspirin if he has a headache. I'm like, oh, what can I take? Can I take more? I'm like, you know, God made us smart so we can make medicine to make us feel better. I'm going to do that.
1: Right.
2: But he's the opposite. So it's very individualized. Michael, what can you add to that?
3: There's a lot of factors that we actually take in to help you choose that type of plan as well. You know, not only medications, but specific doctors and providers that you want to see. We want to make sure that, you know, the right MedAdvantage plan is going to be able to allow you to go see those specific doctors and not have to change everything. I think that's what a lot of people worry about is, oh my gosh, now I'm going to have to change all my doctors.
1: Yeah.
3: Well, typically that's not the case because there are quite a few plans that you can choose from. And, you know, there are different networks for different plans.
1: Do both of you operate on the idea of you put forth some options and you understand what people might be looking for or might need by talking to them, and then you like open up the menu and say this offers this, or you might like this, or this offers
3: this? Typically what I'll do is I'll put two or three plans side by side, and we typically will do like a Zoom call where they can see exactly what we're talking about.
1: Yeah.
3: And I'll go down line by line to make sure that they understand what the differences are in each plan. You know, hey, maybe three of your doctors take this plan, but one of them doesn't, but all four take them on this plan. But the difference in the benefits is this. So, you know, we want to make sure they understand exactly what the plans are for. A lot of agents, unfortunately, out there, they just skip over the major stuff and show them the bells and whistles,
1: mm-hmm.
3: but they don't get to the meat of the plan. Wouldn't you agree, Dina?
2: Exactly. And the one thing I can tell you with experience that we're good at is by having so many years, we've done thousands of plans. I can tell you within the first 10 minutes of talking to you what direction I'm going to go in, what plan I'm thinking would be a good fit for you, because we know the plan so well.
1: Yeah.
2: We know them intimately. And I don't need to show you, and it's frustrating sometimes people are like, I showed them three. They want another three, then another three. I didn't show you the other three because those three aren't a good fit for you, because I do know these plans well. So I'm not going to waste your time and show you over 100 plans.
1: Right, right, right. That's the kind of expertise that you're going to get when you talk to Dina or Michael at One Health Benefits. We have to take another break. 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
16: ABC News, I'm Mike Dubusky. A U.S. official tells ABC that the tanker struck today in the Strait of Hormuz was hit by an Iranian drone. It's the latest escalation that's straining the memorandum of understanding between the U.S. and Iran. Yesterday, American forces carried out strikes on Iranian missile storage facilities, retaliation for a different Iranian strike on a commercial vessel. Hezbollah leaders are rejecting the latest framework peace agreement signed by Israel and Lebanon yesterday. Yekiel Leiter is the Israeli ambassador to the United States.
17: Israel is at war with Hezbollah because Hezbollah is a proxy of Iran, and Iran is still committed to the destruction of Israel through its proxies. We will not allow that to continue. We will not allow them to succeed.
16: And recovery efforts continue in Venezuela after this week's devastating back-to-back earthquakes. The death toll stands at 920, but experts expect that number to rise. This is ABC News.
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1: 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You can request a consultation right there. Don't worry, they check that all the time. We are talking to Dina and Michael right now. If someone, say, that's listening and they've never dealt with you before, they've never talked to Dina or Michael, but you've kind of captured their curiosity and they do, it's prompted questions they have about coverage that they may have. Those people can still call you, right? They can call you and ask about something that they have if they want a little more information, can't they?
2: Absolutely. And one thing I do want to stress right now is, guys, open enrollment's going to be here before you know it.
1: Oh yeah.
2: If you are not a current client, please, and you want to be, please get on. Call us now to get your appointment scheduled, because there's only so many days in open enrollment and there's only so many slots and time hours of the day. So if you're not a current client, our current clients, we reach out to, we'll get you in the books. But if you're not, please call now so you can get in on the calendar.
1: Does the calendar fill up that fast that you're putting out the call now to, now's the time, folks? You want to talk to us about that? Really? Oh, my gosh. The number of people that you guys must talk to, and your calendar must look crazy.
2: Well, we don't blow people off. We make sure that we are educating you so you understand what you have. It's so important to understand what you have. You can't just, I appreciate the trust factor, but I want to make sure you understand so you know how to properly utilize your insurance.
1: So now if people don't have, like, say they're not of the Medicare age, they can, now would even be a good time to call you, because come October, you both are going to be super busy with Medicare, right?
2: Yeah. So the way it works, Michael, explain to everyone, when you're aging into Medicare, how it works, when you're allowed to start the process.
3: So it's pretty simple, and you know, sometimes Medicare will actually kind of give you an idea. So if you're already drawing Social Security, Medicare will send you your card automatically. You won't have to apply for Medicare.
2: But that's only if you're already on Social Security.
3: If you're drawing Social Security. But
2: yeah,
3: your enrollment period for Medicare is the 3 months prior, the month of, and 3 months after your 65th month. And then you have that time as well to look at a Med Advantage plan to be able to enroll in a Med Advantage plan. Typically, Medigap plans, they start 6 months ahead of time, and they're good. You have open enrollment for a Med Sup 6 months after your Medicare starts as well.
2: So what we do is, let's give an example. So if you're going to be turning 65, December 7th, your Medicare will start December 1. If you're already on Social Security, they will mail you your original Medicare card if you're on Social Security, and they do that 3 months before. So 3 months before December, August, September, October, so September, October, November. So beginning of September, you would get your original Medicare card. Now, let's talk about the person who's not on Social Security, and their birthday is December 10th. This is very important. The first week that you're able to enroll in original Medicare, and you do want to do it in the beginning, because you need to allow assume it's not going to be easy. Assume that you're going to might have some problems, because if you do, it's not easy to fix, and we need to have that time to do so.
1: What problems would come up?
2: Well, here's an example. It's something goofy and new all the time. So my pool guy, he doesn't have a computer, nothing. So he came over and he's like, can you help me enroll in Original Medicare? So I am literally doing his application. He doesn't have an email. So I had to create an email for him on Gmail. And then he sat here while we created an account. And then I had to go to Social Security, create an account in there. This took over an hour. It wasn't easy. Okay. So then he has to take a picture of himself and upload it to Social Security to prove his identity, because he didn't have an account. And he has to take a picture of his driver's license, both back and front. Okay. So we're doing that. So we get through the whole thing and I go to apply for Original Medicare. All I've done so far is got him an email, and then I create an account in Social Security. Now I have to apply. So we're trying to do that, and it says, you need to go to Social Security and drop off your birth certificate. Now, that's odd. I've never seen that before.
1: Yeah.
2: And I'm like, So I'm like, you need to go to Social Security. So he goes to Social Security, and they said to him, you don't need to do anything, just wait. I'm like, that doesn't sound right to me. And so it's in my mind. He's the kind of guy, he's just like, life is good, who cares, la, la, la. I'm like, no, I'm not comfortable with that at all. So it's been 6 weeks. That's not a good sign. Okay. No. So I keep saying to him, call. So he called, but he didn't ask the right questions. He called and said, hey, I'm just checking. They're like, yep, you just have to be patient. I'm like, no. That's not what you do. You call and you go, I need to know that you have my application, and I want to know where in the process it is. Make them look, because they're just going to say, oh yeah, we're working on it. Of course, they didn't even look. So I need that time to babysit it, because I don't trust that, you know, I've seen where caseworkers, like your case, will sit on their desk and they go on vacation. Well, what do you think in any company that someone else would take that case off the person who went on vacation's desk?
1: Yeah.
2: No.
1: No.
2: It's just that they come back. What if they don't come back until you needed Medicare? So those are the kind of things. That's why I see it every day, guys. You have to make sure you plan. You don't wait till the last minute. It's so important.
1: And you know what people forget? You're not the only one who's going through, may have a problem and has to go through this song and dance. There are millions of people. And I don't know how tall that stack of paper is on that one Social Security Administration person's desk is, but yours might be toward the bottom. And that is a frightening thought.
2: Well, the thing is, too, so I've been reading. So being a health insurance agent, you know, we are part of many different forums where we bounce things off each other.
1: Yeah.
2: AHIP or NABIB, there's a whole bunch of organizations we fight for regulation and for people with insurance. And so I'm constantly educating myself and on those forums looking for things. And a whole bunch of people were talking, and I haven't noticed it. Michael, you may have, and I'm sure it's different in every state, but they were saying, have you guys noticed it's taking extra long they're making people jump through more hoops. Like, it's new this year that you have to take a picture of the front and back of your driver's license and then a selfie. I'm like, are you kidding? How many people over the age of 65 know how to take a picture on their phone and then a selfie and upload it? It's not easy, guys. It's not easy at all. I mean, I sat there and did the whole thing with my client, and I'm like thinking, are you kidding me? If he didn't have me here, he would not be doing this.
1: Oh, like, yeah. Be easy to just throw your hands up and say, oh, hell with it.
2: And how many people, like, don't even have access to drive to a Social Security office. They don't make it easy.
1: Yeah.
2: So that's why I just say, please, if you guys are going to be turning 65 this year, call us now, because we will advise you what you need to do. So guess what? You can sit back and relax and know you're taken care of.
1: So if we've already turned 65, that should not be our scenario, right?
2: No. Okay. What you need to focus on is, you know, and I haven't really heard much about how it's going to be this year. I think we took the hit last year, and I'm hoping out of all the years I've done this over 20 years, last year was the worst.
1: Oh, you,
2: the worst.
1: You said there were, you tried to break it to people gently, but that people were not happy. And it wasn't at you, it was that the industry had kind of changed things up a little bit.
2: I read the other day some statistics, and I don't remember the percent, but it was an alarmingly high percent of people who canceled and went uninsured after subsidies were reduced this year, an absorbent amount. I don't remember the percent, but I get that. I get it, but we can't call us because we'll find you something.
1: They just scrapped, they just threw it all out because it was all over free toothpaste?
2: No.
1: Good.
2: No. Subsidies are for people under 65.
1: You're right.
2: Yeah, so people who were getting help paying for their insurance because of COVID, they extended the dollar amount, everything for subsidies, and that was finally ended. It was supposed to have ended 2 years prior, but the prior president kept it going, maybe because it's election year. I don't know. But so that hit happened this year, and it was pretty hard felt because if for the last 5 years, you've been paying and getting subsidized, and now you're not, even if you shouldn't have gotten the subsidy, because a lot of people shouldn't have been getting subsidies because they weren't poverty level. They were not poverty level, but you could have made lots of money with the way it was, and you would have gotten insurance, a subsidy.
1: Yeah.
2: So the other thing I want to make sure people are aware of is in the past, okay, in the past, if you made more money than you reported, this is kind of like the dirty little secret, you don't, weren't, which is fair, but you weren't responsible for paying all that back, only a percent. That really shouldn't have never been that way.
1: Right.
2: I mean, why wouldn't you pay all whatever back you weren't eligible for, right? Like if you weren't eligible for any of it, I don't think, quite frankly, you should have only paid back a portion, you know?
1: Yeah.
2: So now you will pay every single penny that you weren't eligible for back. And that's new, okay? So that's new for this year. So people were able to say, oh, I made $40,000, really made $60,000, and only pay a percent. You will pay every single penny of that back now.
1: Yikes. On that note, we got to take another break. 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
1: 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Also, their phone number, 843-779-8243, 843-779-8243. Dina, we've talked about how, you know, every maybe 2 or 3 years, check in with you to ask if everything is, you know, is there anything new I should know about? Is there better coverage out there? Let's do a little checkup on what I have.
2: Do you
1: recommend that for, I mean, we've talked about it in Medicaid terms. Do you recommend that for, you know, a 30-year-old with a family or 40, a pre-Medicare?
2: Well, it's not the same system.
1: Oh, okay.
2: Yeah, so it's not the same system. So it's completely different.
1: Okay.
2: They're completely different categories. They need to be looked at differently. Pretty much if you're under 65, all you need to know is if you're getting a subsidy, we need to confirm that that's still accurate information so you don't get shocked at tax time.
1: Ooh.
2: If you're not getting a subsidy, then really no, because if you're not getting a subsidy, the plan, if it's in your budget, then you need to stay with it because there's not going to be like new plans. It's actually going to cost more without a doubt because you're getting older. The rates are age banded. So every year you're getting older, you're getting older. And guess what?
1: Now.
2: Inflation. So you can always count on a 3-4% increase because you're 1 year older and that's inflation.
1: Yeah.
2: So there's not much we can do. If you want, like say you had a plan that you took that was catastrophic because you didn't think you know, you weren't a utilizer, but you know something's going on, then we would want to talk. But Medicare's completely different ballgame. That, you know, if you've been so happy with your plan, nah, you don't need to call. You know, but the one thing that drives me nuts is I can't stand these goofy commercials. We must get 100 of these a day. I was called and told that I could have food cards and Guys, if it sounds too good to be true.
1: Yes, I've heard those.
2: It is.
1: Same ads.
2: Yes, it literally drives me bonkers because people were... there are bad people out there, guys, and they will pay to get your name, and they will solicit you and tell you you can get all kinds of free things and only tell you one good thing about the plan, but the 500 other things about the plan are really going to hurt you. But they'll tell you about the good thing, and you're like, okay. Please do not fall for something if it sounds too good to be true. It is.
1: Oh, yeah. I think I've heard
3: get a lot of calls.
1: Yeah. I think I've heard something about $2,300 if we're thinking about the same thing in like grocery costs they'll just pick up, or are we talking about the same stuff?
2: Yeah. And believe me, if you qualify for that, you'll know it. Okay, you'll know it. You don't need someone calling you and going, I think you qualify. Believe me, if you're that low income and you're going to get free everything, you're going to know it.
1: Gee.
3: Absolutely.
1: We are just have a couple of minutes left. Want to mention our vets, Michael, and talk about what could be in
3: absolutely.
1: Store for them?
3: You know, we're definitely here for you guys. There are benefits out there that you may not be aware of that you can get in addition, and even increase your income, give you some of that money that you're paying towards Medicare, give that some of that back to you. Just give us a call. We're happy to go over those plans with you and tell you what the options are. And, you know, as well as everybody else, listen, there's a lot of information out there. We're here to help you. We make it personal. Dina and I are very passionate about helping everybody out there. So please just give us a call if you have questions or concerns about your coverage.
1: Yeah, this is not something that you should put off. I know we're not in October yet, but as Dina says, it's fast approaching. Get on the calendar now. I have no idea how fast your calendar fills up, both of you, but it's got to be crazy. It's got to be crazy. And now is the time to get on their calendar. We are just about out of time, but another great weekend spent with Dina Schmidt and Michael Coleman, onehealthbenefits.com. 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
3: Thanks, Charleston.

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3: Anthropic has confirmed to ABC News that Mythos has been approved once again by the U.S. government for certain select businesses to use. The AI model was taken down by Anthropic after the Trump administration said foreign nationals, including Anthropic's own employees, couldn't access it. The model had raised concerns it could be used to break cybersecurity systems were it to fall into the wrong hands. Meanwhile, Microsoft now says it's raising prices, jacking up the cost of certain Xbox consoles between $100 and $150. The company says it's due to the ongoing global shortage of computer memory. ABC's Andrew Dimbert.
4: So what's behind these hikes? Well, the companies point to an AI-driven boom that's creating unprecedented demand for memory chips, driving up prices across the electronics industry in what some are calling chipflation. So what to do as a consumer? Keep a special eye out this year during Black Friday. Yes, it's June. We're already talking about Black Friday because any discounts on electronics, that'll be one of the best opportunities for shoppers hoping to offset those prices.
3: Apple also announced its hiking prices for certain MacBooks and iPads. Today in Wisconsin, a retirement party for Schlitz. The storied brand is going out of production soon. Wisconsin Brewing Company's Kirby Nelson says the last can will be sold at the Old World Wisconsin Museum on the 4th of July.
5: This beer, as it is right now, was post-World War II. We were really feeling our oats as a nation.
3: Schlitz was once the top-selling beer in the U.S. I'm Mike Dabosky, ABC News.
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14: Hello, and thank you so much for joining us today. I'm Lou Ann Fulmer here with Adam Curran, a certified financial planner, someone who has a passion for helping retirees, and you're going to hear it as we go through this show. 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

0: 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And with that, Adam, so good to be here with you.
1: Good to be here with you too, Luann. And I got to just like remind people, we help clients in like 30 states, I think, last I checked. It's probably more than that at this point. So a guy called me up last week and was just like, I thought you only helped South Carolina people. Here he was like right on the border of Georgia. So we can help you all across the country. Our brick and mortar offices are in Bluffton, Charleston, and Myrtle Beach, but we help lots of people up in North Carolina, Tennessee, throughout the whole nation. But I told you off air, I didn't tell you, I never have a script.
0: You never tell me. Yeah. Sometimes you tell me what you want to talk about, but not today.
1: I usually just have a show in my head and I just let it roll. And, you know, 75% of the time that does not work and it turns into just an awful radio show. And I just keep swinging though. You know, that's one of my, God-given abilities. I can just continue to stink over and over and over again, waiting for that one opportunity where I shine. But I told you it's a very chipper subject, and it's going to bring everyone's spirits up.
0: I'm curious.
1: The title of the show today is Lessons Learned from Clients Dying.
0: I knew it.
1: you know I was just setting you up for that, right?
0: I knew it, yes. Okay, well.
1: But honestly, have you ever sat by someone in their final hours?
0: Oh, yeah, I have. Yeah, sure.
1: You have?
0: My dad. Yeah, my dad, my mom. Yeah.
1: It's like a eye-opening event, right? Like, as is bringing a new child to the world.
0: Yes, yes.
1: And I've done that four times in the last 7 years. I can't believe my oldest is seven now. What's happening to time?
0: I know. It does fly.
1: Our flower girl is like going to college. I'm like, what? Can't do that. I'll tell you, you know, before I get into the dying stuff, truthfully, one of the things I every time I take a baby home from a hospital, one of my great takeaways is I look at all adults through a lens of you were a baby once.
0: I do too. I know what you mean.
1: And you, and then you're a little more forgiving almost. You're almost like, yeah, you know, someone loved you once. I don't know who does now.
0: Yeah.
1: Because you've manifested into, but
0: yeah,
1: I'm a little bit more patient, a little bit more kind. And then I get, you know, 3 months of no sleep and I go back to hating them. I shouldn't admit these things out loud, but I have a little bit more patience for people when you bring a baby home from a hospital. But when clients pass away, there are some synonymous experiences that I get to bear witness to, and almost somewhat I'm honored by it, but also somewhat like just, I don't know, the right words. It seems so trivial, money, right? Like, why are we worrying about money on our deathbed?
0: Yeah.
1: Yet I'm one of the last people individuals call.
0: Aww.
1: So one takeaway is you'll worry about money until the moment you die, which, like I said, is trivial and it's almost depressing to say, but it's such a focus, dare I say, idol in a lot of people's life that even to the moment you take your last breath, you are going to be thinking and talking and dreaming almost about the goals of your money. So, I might as well talk about it on the radio, right?
0: Exactly.
1: I mean, you know, what were your takeaways in sitting with mom and dad when they passed on?
0: Of course, ours wasn't financial. No, it was just, losing them and the whole, even the emotions with that.
1: Was there any discussion about money? Was there discussion about, hey, here's who I want the house to go to. This is where I think the jewelry ought to go.
0: It had been done. My dad was really good at all that. So
1: was your dad one of those guys who walked around his house perfectly able-bodied, telling everyone within an earshot where he wants his stuff to go when he dies? Because my parents pulled that.
0: Yeah, yeah. I mean, we knew where his file was. And he had everything. I mean, he had the check written out to the funeral home, Adam. So we knew where that was to pay for his funeral. He had all of that done. Yeah.
1: This is going to be one of those shows where you have to listen with a keen ear because I'm going to give all kinds of like really great nuggets of financial wisdom. So this is the first one, okay? I'm not going to frame them all this clearly for our listeners, okay? Spoken as, I guess I'm a millennial. I don't like to consider myself a millennial because I was like the last year of millennialhood. I'm a Gen Xer, I think.
0: Mm-hmm.
1: But a guy from the millennial generation wrote an article in the Wall Street Journal, and the title of the article was, "Mom and Dad, We Don't Want Your Crap." So write that down. Mm-hmm. We don't want your crap. Your China cabinet? Newsflash. We don't have China, nor do we want China. So we don't need a cabinet to hold said China. We don't want your antique desk. We don't want your old crickety bed. That's gross. We want beds that have AI technology cooked into them that measures our sweat glands. Okay. We don't want your old junk. We don't want your crap. So as soon as you come to grips with that, maybe you'll start living a little bit more abundantly. Maybe you'll call up Goodwill and get rid of the junk.
0: Mm-hmm. I'm doing that now. That's where I'm at because my daughter doesn't want my crap. Yeah.
1: Well, all your kids are successful. Like, hey, Mom, I don't want that. And it's so hard. You know, I talk a big game, but I still have a, you know, attic full of crap that I can't get rid of. I can't part with.
0: Yeah, yeah.
1: Whereas Claire is selling the things in our house that we are actively using in order to, you know, meet a stranger in our parking lot at, you know, for $20 at midnight. Sure, like,
0: yeah, yeah. That's hilarious. I think that's a thing too, because Haley gives away I give her something, Lori gives her something, her mother-in-law, and before you know it, it's sold on Marketplace.
1: You know, I'm like a hard charging business guy, so I did the math on what my hours are worth, right? Yeah. This is like my hours, and I like to march that out there every now and again when I'm trying to get out of like doing lawn work or something. So, you know, I figured out what my hourly rate is based on the revenue of the company and how much I work and yada, yada, yada.
0: Yeah.
1: And, you know, it's substantial because I did the math in a way where, you know,
0: you
1: figures don't lie, but liars sure can figure. I fudged the numbers up in a way where it's like, man, like, I'm impressive. And then Claire's got me, you know, bartering with people over $20 from Facebook Marketplace who don't show up.
0: Yeah, that's annoying.
1: Yeah, isn't that awesome? You know. So, anywho, I'm a cheapskate, but I've bore witness to a lot of people dying. So, money will be on your mind until your final breath. These are people, Luann. These are not money-grubbing people. This is not Scrooge McDuck I said goodbye to. These are people who've just amassed a little bit of wealth, and they want to know it's going to go to their heirs in a tax-efficient way. They want to know that their surviving spouse is going to be okay. They want to know if there was a loved one in their life who maybe not be a blood relative. I had one of the first clients I ever interacted with who passed on. He had a caregiver, and the caregiver was actually a Sherpa who used to bring people to the top of Mount Everest. This guy climbed Mount Everest.
0: Wow.
1: And, you know, he established such a bond with this Sherpa that later on in life, he hired him to be his caregiver. And of course, this guy's kids hated the fact that their dad brought a guy from Nepal to help him do his bidding on a day-by-day basis. All the while, never saw the kids helping him get in and out of a car. Mm-hmm. Never saw the kids helping him up and down from the toilet, in and out of the shower, helping him get changed, taking him to the doctor's office. I see that a lot, Luann. And, you know, again, a little disheartening, but you'll see caregivers, you know, and granted, they're paid, but not paid enough, no doubt.
0: Right.
1: Doing the day-to-day difficult tasks in an individual's life. And that individual will oftentimes reach the conclusion that, you know, this person played a major part in my life. I'd like for them to receive some of my money when I pass on. And the kids hate it. The kids think it's like, oh, this person's taking advantage of my dad or my mom. And no doubt that happens. Like, elder abuse is a very, very real thing happening in our country. But that's something I've seen multiple times when people passed on. Like, I want some money to go to my caregiver. I want some money to go to this lady at church who I got to see every single Sunday fight the good fight and was radically open and honest with me about not being able to get ahead. And I want a little bit of money to go to that individual to give her a hand up, not a hand out.
0: Mm-hmm.
1: We see that a lot, and people worry about it till the moment they pass on. So I guess I got to get my number out every now and again. We're going to talk about some of these stories I've had, having done this business now for over 20 years. But I can tell you this. If you do good estate planning, here's where I'm going to use, you know, such a serious topic as a Billy Mays thing. We can do your estate planning for you all under one roof, right? We can put together a will, a trust, medical powers of attorney, financial powers of attorney. When individuals work with our investment management company, we can do their taxes. We're going to build them a living, breathing, rent retirement plan that gives them permission to spend. Because later on the show, I'm going to tell you about several instances where people didn't get another trip around the sun. They had a plan, but they delayed instant gratification and they met their maker way too soon, right before retirement, 1 year into retirement. And I know this is depressing stuff, but hopefully it gets you motivated to start checking those items off your bucket list. Retire if you're in a job that doesn't bring you joy. Spend a little bit more money, you money grubber, penny pincher. 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Fighting with your wife about not reading the menu left to right. Do you need another glass of wine, honey? That, you know, come on. You know who I'm talking to. I'm talking to you. That's right. I'm manifesting into your clock radio and speaking right to you, you cheapskate. So too many people are living lives of miserdom, forgetting that they're going to die one day. And maybe some of these stories I share motivate you to look at your money under a different lens. So come kick my company's tires, go through our planning process. This is how we look at the world. We share our worldview. We share our politics because I believe that the person that you get advice from surrounding your life savings should have a similar worldview and should share your political beliefs. So I wrote the first and only book ever penned about retiring in the great state of South Carolina. We give it away for free. It's called Retire Y'all, Your Guide to Retiring in the State of South Carolina. It's still the only book ever written about retiring in South Carolina. So put that in your pipe and smoke it. We give the darn thing away for free. My capitalist pig utopian dream is to get this book in as many hands as humanly possible. And knowing darn well that not every single person who reads it is going to become a client. Not every single person who lays hands on it is even going to read it. That's depressing, right? When I'm forking over $5 for every book that leaves our mailroom. Knowing darn well that like only a third of them are even going to get read. Most people are going to read the dedication and be like, oh, yeah, I don't want to read this. See you later. Even though I dedicate it to my kids, you know, should butter you up a little bit.
0: Yeah.
1: You know?
0: Yeah.
1: So I know not all of you are going to become clients who take us up on this book offer, but I know a few of you are going to read the book and it's going to have you looking at your money under a completely different lens. And if the book doesn't do it for you, why not work with the financial planner who could do your taxes for you, who could put together legal documents for you, could help you with healthcare, and will function as an independent agnostic fiduciary as it relates to your investments. 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That's all I got, Luann.
0: It's excellent. Very good. Anything else you want to say about not giving away crap?
1: Yeah, well, stay with us because I'm gonna tell, you know, without giving away someone's private information, certainly. That first story I told you about the guy who climbed Everest and wanted to give a bunch of money to his Sherpa, that was like 20 years ago. So I was a young man bearing witness to that. And yeah. It was heavy.
0: Right.
1: The first time you lay hands on a death certificate, you're like, whoa, this is becoming very real. Now, you know, not a week goes by here in the office that a client doesn't pass on. And it's sad. You never want to get jaded about that. But I also know my job. My job is to make sure that the money goes to the people that they want it to go to. My job is to make sure that the surviving spouse has peace of mind knowing that they don't have to worry about money. They can go through the grieving process. They could focus on, you get showered with attention, love, those first few weeks of the grieving process, right? Oftentimes, all of your kids are under your roof. And you're like, man, I haven't had all my kids under my roof since the Christmas of 95, right? They're all there. Your neighbors, like, it's like, no more casserole. I'm good. You just get showered with attention, and for better or for worse, we're all like attention seeking beings. We all have a big sign above our head that says, you know, love me. I'm special too. And you get that a little bit. As much as you miss the living heck out of that person who passed on, you almost get a shot in the arm because of all the attention and love, that you receive. But then your house goes quiet because your kids go back to their life and your neighbors are done cooking casserole dishes for you. And it's the quiet part that I hear from my clients is the hardest part. Mm-hmm. It's having a dream about that individual and waking up and going, man, I wish I could just go back to sleep and be with them again.
0: Right. Yes.
1: That's the hard part, right? So when you're going through the hard part, the last thing I want people who we get to work with worrying about is money. Money, you should just know, I'm all right. I'm good with that. And they also say you shouldn't make big financial decisions the year in which you lose a loved one. So sometimes, you know, we'll visit with a client who just lost their spouse, and they'll come in, like, I got to sell the house. I got to put the house on the market, and I don't need this much house. And slow down. Mm-hmm. Slow down. Right? Grieve. Like, settle in to this new normal, because it's never going to be the same again. That's the other thing I hear. Your life will never, ever, ever, ever be the same again. And that pain will be less hard, though, right? That pain, that bereavement, it gets easier. It does with time, mm-hmm. but your life is never the same.
0: Right.
1: Sorry, I'm getting all mushy here.
0: No, it's very good.
1: But we'll share more stories on the other side of the break of what we see. But, you know, come kick my company's tires, go through our planning process. I do think it's important that the financial people that you work with know a little bit about estate planning. They've bore witness to lots of these different instances, because oftentimes the estate planner and the financial advisor operate on islands. And is that really serving you in your time of greatest need? I don't think it is. I'm not going to go down the horror story path of like, oh, look at this messy estate, but we'll be right back.
0: Retire Y'all Radio and Adam Curran. 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
3: Proverbs chapter 13, verse 23 reads, "All hard work brings a profit, but mere talk leads only to poverty." This is a simple, easy verse to remember, and I see it often on those motivational things that you see in Hobby Lobby and different posters and what have you. But it points to a wonderful truth that we get out of life what we put into it. We reap what we sow, if you will. But I often pair this simple verse of all hard work bringing a profit. Go back to Proverbs chapter 6, verses 6 through 8. It says, "Go to the ant, you sluggard, consider its ways and be wise. It has no commander, no overseer or ruler, yet it stores its provisions in summer and gathers its food at harvest." The ant is what it's pointing to, is how quickly it prepares for the future and does what it needs to do to be forward thinking, gathers its food at harvest. When the time is right, it benefits from all of the hard work. There's all sorts of verses in the Bible. I think of James 2:14. I think of a lot of them that talk about doing things and taking the steps that we need to do. So in our planning, when we're getting ready for you to be at that harvest, to hang up your hat, to be retired, what is it that becomes after that is there's lots of work that many of you have done to get to this point, but we have to have a vision of where do we want to go beyond it. So you've worked hard to get to where you are. Let's turn around and start realizing that harvest and talk through what does that mean for you specifically. So my challenge is, as a recommendation more than a challenge, is to think back at all the work that you have done that has brought you poverty, and not just focus on the talk that leads to poverty, but focus on what you've done as we look forward to what you are still in store for you.
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0: Hey, thank you so much for spending part of your day with us today. I'm Lou Ann Fulmer here with Adam Curran. And Adam, you said we were going to talk about a chipper subject, and I knew you were lying because we're actually going into stories about your clients who are dying.
1: We had some fun off air, though.
0: Yes,
1: I mean, it's kind of hard to change my into this new, like, talking about death, Lou Ann. It's very serious after what we just talked about off air. The show is better off air than it is on air, right? It really is.
0: However, maybe we shouldn't. Yeah.
1: Back to the matter at hand. Everyone knows someone who kicked the bucket way too soon, right? Everyone knows. I mean, you could start listing them off, right?
0: Yeah.
1: My guess is every single one of those people who met their maker far too soon never would have thought it happened to them, right? And you know, I don't want to be like the hokey freaking life insurance sales guy, but you know, there's a guy who just wrote a book, one of the most impactful books on personal finance I've read in a long time. It's called Die with Zero. And the whole premise of the book is like money, time, experiences. Those are your assets, right? Time is an asset. So stop treating it like, you know, what happens with time all too often is it just gets doled out to the people who, you know, the squeaky wheels in your life, right? And experiences are all too often treated as these idols or enigmas that you will check once you're retired, when you're 65. Even though a lot of those experiences can't be enjoyed to the optimal level, when your bone density readings aren't all that, like you're not going to go wakeboarding when you're 70 years old. You're not going to climb Kilimanjaro when you're 65. Maybe you could, but this guy's whole premise of his book is like, if you want to be intentional and live a fulfilled life, you need to plan. You need to recognize that your peak net worth shouldn't be attained when you're 80 years old. Like your peak net worth should probably be reached in your 50s. And then in your late 50s and into your 60s, you move to the deaccumulation stage, right? You're utilizing your money to check items off the bucket list. Now, easy for me to say, this is terrifying. You've spent your whole life putting money into piggy banks, paying off debt, paying off the mortgage, getting little eaglets out of the nest and paying for their college, like clipping coupons, cutting up credit cards, beans and rice budgets. Just thinking about this morning. Susie Orman, remember her?
0: Oh, yeah.
1: She made her whole career on telling people they can't afford things. Like, no, girlfriend, you can't afford that big trip. All the while, she had all of her money in freaking treasury bonds and, like, you know, was chumming it up with Oprah. Like, you can't afford it. Now, if you've got two nickels to rub together and, like, you want to buy another bass boat, you know, you can't afford it. But so many people who we come in contact with in our office, like, want to buy a townhouse near their kids. So they could be a part of their grandkids' lives. They want to buy the bass boat. They want to buy an RV. They want to travel to Europe. And they have this like little devil on their shoulder going, oh, you can't afford that because Susie Orman, a little echoing in their ear. You can't afford it, girlfriend. That's my personal hell. If I go to hell, Susie Orman's going to be there greeting me going like, hey, like, I don't even want to go down that path. I mean, heck, one could even argue Dave Ramsey's making his living telling people that they should, you know, not live abundantly, right?
0: Mm-hmm.
1: Although, you know, he's got the whole bit on live like no one else. He could live like no one else. The second live like no one else. Like, he loves when people spend their money on stuff.
0: Right.
1: So, I don't know. I'm not going to throw Dave Ramsey under the bus. Guy's an idol to me. But anyways, Die with Zero. We will regularly model out a income plan for a client, that's what's called tapered, right? Meaning, you're in your 60s, you're in your 70s, you're in your 50s. You've got your health, you've got energy, you've got a zest for life. You're perfectly comfortable sitting on an airplane for 12 hours to go to some faraway land. Like, your kids don't need you by their side. They're capable of kind of living their own life. So you've got some margin in your calendar to check items off the bucket list. You need more money then. You need more money then. And that money won't get spent unless we create an income plan where each and every month you get hit on the head with a surplus income number. You get an abundance of money flowing to your bank account on a month-by-month basis. And guess what's going to happen to your bank account? This freaking bothers engineers. My dad's an engineer. I know how you guys people think. You yell at your kids while they do math homework. Or was that just me, Luann?
0: No, it wasn't just you.
1: I think all the rage now is like child protective services. Ben the other day was like, because my thing is I grab them by the arm really aggressively. Like I'm not hitting my kids. We did spank a few times, but I learned that they just grew to like behave worse when that happens.
0: Back or something. Or, yeah, their like, brother. Yeah.
1: Yeah. So like Ben was like threatening, like, oh, I'm going to tell someone you hit me. I'm like,
0: oh, what?
1: Well, now I'm going to hit you. All right. Like, that's how that goes. We ain't going to be victims. Currents aren't victims.
0: That's funny.
1: And I didn't. Probably shouldn't say this type of stuff out loud. You know what? That would just be a cool life experience for me, yucking it up with Child Protective Services.
0: That's not fair.
1: You know? Good radio content. There's some radio content there. I do this for you, people. I do this for you, listeners. We regularly design income plans where people have surplus abundant income in their 50s and their 60s. But what if you kick the bucket in your late 50s? What if you kick the bucket in your 60s? One of the things I always say is a good financial plan is designed in a way where you're going to be okay if you die tomorrow or you live forever. So even if we're sitting with someone in their 50s, our software, our planning process is accounting for the fact that if this person kicks the bucket tomorrow, we're going to be able to pick up the phone, call their surviving spouse, and tell them, you are going to be okay. So what does that mean? Sometimes that means life insurance, right? Life insurance should be called death insurance because the only way you win is if you die. But look, if you're riddled with a mortgage, you got to put kids through college, you make a big income, you need some freaking term life insurance, man. I don't like talking about it. I'd rather talk about, you know, like cash flowing the European vacation flying first class, but you got to protect yourself no matter what God or the economy throws at you. The ones that break your heart are when people don't need life insurance. Their mortgage is paid off. Their kids are off to college and that's paid for. They've got $1 million in the bank and then you kick the bucket, right? And that's happened. COVID. Right?
0: Mm-hmm.
1: Maybe we should look into like, you know, the impact of COVID on people kicking the bucket prematurely or the vaccines, you know, like that's the thing. Like if you question vaccine science, at this point, I don't think I'm an anti-science denier, right? Like I think more and more people are like, yeah, that was actually a bad idea. We shouldn't have done that.
0: Mm-hmm.
1: By the way, sending $200 billion to Ukraine so 1 million people can die at the hand of drones. Yeah, maybe we should have thought better of that. Maybe that was a bad idea. Oh, how heartless to say. No, it was heartless when we were sending $200 billion to buy bombs that go boom to kill people with drones. That was the heartless part. Now I'm going to reflect on the idiocy of it all. I digress. So there's not much to say about the person who kicks the bucket prematurely other than, God, I wish that they did that thing that they said they were going to do.
0: Mm-hmm.
1: Echoing in my head right now. Had a client just pass on abruptly about a month ago. Echoing in my head, they wanted to do a 3-week trip to Italy.
0: Oh.
1: Echoing. I'll never forget it.
0: Yeah, yeah.
1: Right?
0: Mm.
1: Go on the trip. Buy the classic car. Say I'm sorry to the people that probably did you dirty, but, you know, God calls us to be forgiving. Somehow say I'm sorry to the person who screwed you over, but then never talk to them ever again. You know, that's what the Bible says.
0: Mm-hmm.
1: No. All right. So, do it. And what I could show you, if you go through our planning process, this isn't about everyone should do a Roth conversion. I know you listen to a lot of talk radio people and, you know, it's all about the benefits of a fixed indexed annuity. It's all about, did you know the big beautiful bill has a senior bonus deduction of an extra $6,000 if you're over the age of 65? Look, I did a webinar on that, right? I can riff like that. We can do all of that. We're the only financial advisory firm that I know of here in South Carolina that actually has a tax preparation business attached to it and an estate planning component to it. And we can help you with your healthcare. So, like, we'll back it up with the process, right? So sometimes I don't feel the need to tell everyone about their mutual fund expense ratios. Maybe because I did that radio show 5 times 15 years ago. And I'm like, okay, I'm done talking about the expense ratios. I'm done talking about your variable annuity fees. Like, what I've come to see doing it for 20 years is people are dying with way too much money. They're delaying instant gratification for future reward, and that future reward they never get to realize. And if you've got dreams, and if you've got bucket list items on your heart, you should go about realizing them sooner rather than later. And for too many of you, you're putting up imaginary roadblocks to realize those dreams because, what about inflation? Or, I'm only 58. I couldn't do that now at age 58. That's something I'll do when I'm 67. And, you know, I was going to make fun of 67-year-olds, but 67 is the new 57.
0: Thank you. I'm 66. Thank you.
1: You got a youthful voice, Luann. 66, really?
0: Yeah, just had a birthday. Yeah.
1: You got a, like, a thing for life, too, a zest for life, too, I hear in you. So, you know, it truly is the new 57. And, you know, so anyways, do it now. Do it sooner. All right. I'm going to take a gulp of air. We'll talk about some of these other stories that I've amassed throughout my life. I talked about the Italy one. Like, there was an RV guy. There was a guy who wanted to learn how to fly. There was a lady who wanted to write a book. There was a guy working on his novel, passed away midway through his novel. There was, God, if I sat here with a blank piece of paper, I could probably, you know, I don't share these stories for any sort of badge of honor, but to maybe motivate you all. Like, if there's something on your heart, like, maybe that's God telling you to do it, right? That's not God telling you to go into debt to do it. But if there's something on your heart where you're like, hey, like, this is something I've always dreamed about doing, maybe you should have put a pen to paper. Maybe you should sit down with a competent financial advisor who can illustrate the impact that that expenditure is going to have on your life. I will tell you, it's probably way less than what you have cooked up in your mind's eye. Unfortunately, as God-fearing, flag-waving conservative people, we manifest small issues. We turn mountains or molehills into mountains, right? We turn small little objections and you know, roadblocks into, like, oh God, I can't do that now. It's too big of a hurdle to jump through. And that's just not accurate, especially as it pertains to your money, especially as it pertains to the stock market doing as well as it has, right? 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I wrote 2 books. 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
0: Hi, I'm Luann Fulmer here with my friend Adam Curran, and we are talking about clients who have passed away. And Adam, you're sharing some great stories just about, you know, what the people wanted to do and didn't get it done because, you know, their death came at an untimely time. And that happened to my brother-in-law. You know, he passed away at 66. Same thing. He didn't ever think cancer would hit him. And we had a dream. You know, you're talking about the guy that had a dream to go to Italy and for 3 weeks. Our dream was to go to Italy together because Bobby and his brother, you know, their ancestry is Italy. Brit knew exactly, you know, the town that they were, their ancestors were from, or their grandfather was from. We never did get to do that. So it was very sad.
1: That's on my list too. I want to go back to like my Irish homeland.
0: Yes.
1: My fear is I'll discover that I'm not actually Irish and my homeland stinks. You know, like I'll go to this
0: just plan on that.
1: Like a dumpy old town. Like, yeah. Oh, now I get why my ancestors left
0: yeah,
1: here.
0: Yeah. Yeah. No, you've got to do it. You've got to do it.
1: Yeah, that's on the list.
0: Yeah.
1: So, do it, y'all. Check the items off the bucket list. Now, I one of the things that they talk about, and read this book, like, because some people, you know, aren't going to follow my high-pitched Yankee voice. You know, read this book, Die with Zero. There's some really, really impactful stuff in it. So what were we talking about? Here's another thing that I've come to learn, and I'm sorry, I'm going to thump a Bible for a little bit. So many of you listen to me on your way to and from church, which I'm always like, I kind of like smirk at, like, really? You listen to me yelling at the liberals right after your pastor told you to be like, love your enemy. You know, that's kind of fun. But yeah, I am a believer. And one of the major contributors to my testimony is having bore witness to a lot of believers lose a loved one, right? Because there's almost a joy. It's shocking to me. And you know, I'm very outspoken about probably the most pivotal event in my life is when the Manual AME shooting occurred.
0: Mm-hmm.
1: And the surviving like relatives of the people who got killed at a Bible study forgave the shooter. In the midst of our country getting ripped apart, remember St. Louis was like on fire because of, I forget who the person was, but like there was a
0: oh, yeah.
1: kid who got killed by a cop or something.
0: Yeah.
1: So the country was getting ripped apart. And what better place to rip this country apart than Charleston, South Carolina, the epicenter of slave trade, right? And sure enough, all of the race hustlers, professional victims of the world were here trying their best to, like, you know, rip the city apart, turn our state upside down. And those people came out and they forgave the shooter. And I remember just going, that, I think, is the definition of grace. And I remember just being shocked by that, because Claire and I were a stone's throw away from that church. Mm. And now I've since experienced, because that's probably darn near 13, 14 years ago, I guess, right? I think we just celebrated 10 years of that, unfortunately. Since then, I've seen countless clients lose their spouse. And there's almost a joy. There's this certainty. There's this confidence that comes with the ones that are believers. They say, I know where he is.
0: Yeah.
1: I know he's with Jesus. I know they're no longer experiencing pain. And, like, they're almost happy that their loved one goes and gets to be in this place of eternal peace. So until you've seen it, like, if you're one of these people, oh, God, Adam's behind his, you know, pew again, thumping his Bible, like, until you've seen it, you can't explain it. I know you've probably bore witness to this a lot with,
0: oh, yeah.
1: Don't you? You and Bobby do, like, marriage counseling, yeah, grief counseling. You guys do it all.
0: We do marriage ministries. We do marriage ministries mainly. But yeah, I mean, we've seen it so many funerals where you're just, you know where they are and you're happy. And you're happy. You know, you're sad they're gone, but you know with confidence that they were a believer and that you're going to see them again. And it's,
1: I'll admit, I don't have such a high degree of, like, trustful, sold out, like, just unbridled belief there. Like, I still have, like, thoughts sometimes of, like, well, maybe, I don't know.
0: Yeah.
1: What if, you know, so, like, and I wish I had that. That's that grace I'm chasing, I think.
0: You know, one of my pastors asked us one time we were in leadership. He said, hey, who here thinks thinks they're going to heaven? You know, and I remember I didn't raise my hand. You know, I was like, I don't know.
1: Yeah, right.
0: I don't know,
1: like,
0: if I am.
1: I'm skeptic.
0: That's, yeah, but he said, if you believe, you're going, you know? And so that's where you have to have that confidence. Jesus said it, you know, if you know me, I'm going to see you in heaven. Yeah.
1: The book that we give to our clients who lose loved ones is a book called Imagine Heaven. And for, like, a, you know, statistical nerd like me, a skeptical guy, that book really did it for me, right? Because it's basically the biggest study ever done on individuals who experience near-death experiences.
0: Yes,
1: right?
0: That's so cool. Yeah.
1: So people who flatlined, people who literally were dead for several minutes, and they all come back with synonymous experiences, right? And one of those experiences is they are overwhelmed with a love that words can't describe on this earth, right? It's like, hey, also as a hedge fund manager, I'm like, I'm going to hedge my bets here. Maybe we don't turn into worm food. But I, you know, getting back to what I see, the people who have faith in their life, their loved ones are less, experience less grief. And it's also awfully interesting to see people find faith really fast when they get dealt that diagnosis. Mm-hmm. Can attest for my own parents. My mom got dealt a cancer diagnosis, and my dad just started reading a Bible, right? Just reading an old English Bible. I took it from a hotel room or something. Like not an NAV one. Like, he's just reading his Bible. Like, and thank goodness, you know, my mom's cancer free now. So anyways, more stories of what happens when people pass on. Okay. So I can tell you this. Prototypically, when someone's circling the drain and dying, this is not very good imagery, is it?
0: No. More like, I kind of don't like that description.
1: Okay. I will never be a funeral director, you know, like, ladies and gentlemen, when Tom was circling the drain and dying and he kicked the bucket and bought the farm, the whole audience is like, huh?
0: Oh, my goodness.
1: it's inappropriate.
0: Mm-hmm.
1: Anyways, but you know, too many of us kind of circle the drain. We slowly, you know, we slowly, you know, lose our faculties and we die.
0: Yes.
1: Even the people that are hyper nerdy about their money, like the people who can tell you their dividend yield, the people who can get within a dollar of how much money they have in the bank account, the people who know what their asset allocation is, stocks, bonds, alternative assets, you know, other instruments, they slowly stop caring. And in fact, from my point of view, if I get a phone call from one of these individuals, and I could see it. I could feel it. Like, oh, they don't care about their money anymore like they used to. Something's going on. Like they're getting ready to transition into their next life, right?
0: Mm-hmm.
1: So I can see it. And then we'll have like a review visit and they almost check out. Like they're not looking at the 70-inch screen showing all their money. They're not listening to me talking about the tweaks and the iterations that we've made with their investments. Like they're just not there. They're there, but they're not there like they once were. They're not hanging on. They're not sparring with me about capital markets. They're not hanging on my words about waiting for me to slip up and say something dumb that they can chime in. Cause Lord knows that happens too often. They're almost checked out. But then Luann, when I go to shake their hand and say goodbye to them, it's always the man, right? Prototypically, men aren't designed as well as women, so men kick the bucket sooner. They'll like grab my hand and shake my hand and hold it for like an extra 3 seconds.
0: Mm-hmm.
1: And they'll say, thank you so much for everything you've done for me. I know that you're going to take care of Wilma, right? And it's like, oh, this is my final shake, right?
0: You're making me cry.
1: Yeah. So, Luann, this has happened to me several dozen times now, right?
0: Uh-huh.
1: And you've probably had it happen to you too, right? You know, that final, like, you know, hug that, okay, this is it.
0: Yep.
1: I still remember the conversation I had with my grandma when she passed away. She was like, she just kind of like, you reach a season of life where you just start doling out sage advice. Like, I've had a few people tell me, Adam, don't work too hard, right?
0: Mm-hmm.
1: One of the greatest regrets individuals have on their deathbed is I worked too hard, right?
0: Yeah,
1: you know, isn't it awesome that I'm in a business that helps people stop working?
0: Right. Yeah. Right?
1: Or work less, and work less is hard. You only get one life, y'all. Money is not your identity. The world's richest people who ever doned our earth, Luann, you could probably recite like five of them, right? Like not ones that are living right now, right? Like John D. Rockefeller, from an inflation perspective, was like the wealthiest person that ever like lived on this earth, right? Who was the second wealthiest person during John D. Rockefeller's reign?
0: Mm-hmm.
1: No one knows. No one cares.
0: Yeah, you're right.
1: Who is the 1,000th richest person? The 1,000th richest person doesn't help that I have a lisp. It was probably worth like hundreds of millions of dollars in modern day, you know, inflation adjusted terms, right? No one knows or cares who that person is. So the sooner you recognize that your money is not your identity.
0: Yeah.
1: And the sooner you can go about living, checking items off the bucket list, having an abundance in your life where you're charitable, you give to children and churches and charities, and you don't work till you have one foot in the grave. You do things that you dream about that you thought you could only do in your 60s and your 70s when God doesn't promise you your 60s and your 70s. And you can do all these things while being mindful of your future self. You can do all these things while being mindful that you're not going to leave your surviving spouse up a creek. And what it takes is math, right? I just talked about my faith. A lot of people, I'm going to pray about it. Well, guess what? God gave you a brain between your ears to do math. So sometimes I get real frustrated when churches are up against like financial ruin and they're like, well, let's just pray about it, everyone. How about you do a bake sale, church? Right? Because what you're worried about right now, what you're really praying for, church, is one of your, you know, people to die so they could give you money, right? You know, Do a darn festival. Raise a little capital that way. God gave you a brain between your ears to do math. Hopefully this was your wake-up call to motivate you to come in, kick my company's tires, go through our planning process, and we might show you that you can retire years sooner than you ever thought possible. So many of you who listen to me on the radio, you know, you listen, like, oh, that's a funny joke. Another good poo-poo pee-pee joke out of Adam. Is that your goal in life? To be on your deathbed, to shake my hand that last time with $1 million? Or would you be just as fine shaking my hand with $500,000? And most of you go, $500,000 is fine. Because a wise man leaves money to his children's children. I get it. I get it. You want to die with a little margin. You want to die with a cushion. But is it necessary to die with $1 million cushion? Is it okay to die with $500,000 cushion? It's a completely different mindset. Too many financial calculators, advisors out there think their goal in life is to see number go up and to the right. That could be further from the truth, in my opinion. Come plan with us. 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God bless America. God bless South Carolina. Thank you so much for listening to my little show. I know I got a little sappy on you today, but it's important, impactful stuff. And I'll regularly remind the individuals we get to work with, like, look at this work that you get to do. We were the first call after the loved ones. And this is a profession that in my opinion, needs to be treated with a level of respect and reverence that, you know, we find ourselves in. So thanks so much for listening to the show.
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9: From ABC News, I'm Mike Dabosky. The death toll in Venezuela has jumped to more than 1,400 following this week's back-to-back earthquakes. ABC's Lauren Glasper.
10: The coastal city of La Guaira hit hardest, building after building flattened. This woman, who says she has multiple family members trapped under the rubble, begging for more help from the government. Saying human strength is not enough. They need heavy equipment to help them with the search.
9: American officials say relief aid and teams of rescuers are now on the ground in the country. Genesis Garcia, a teacher from Louisiana, was on vacation with her family. Now she's helping out with relief efforts.
11: We just started getting organized in the city to collect the items that we need the most, to buy as much medicine as we can.
9: The fire danger in Utah is rapidly growing. Officials telling people to have go bags ready due to how quickly wildfires have been cropping up in that state. ABC's Melissa Adan.
12: Utah declaring a state of emergency as the National Weather Service calls it a particularly dangerous situation. At least a dozen new fires erupting in the state in just 24 hours, forcing evacuations for several new counties.
9: Tensions are once again ratcheting up around the Strait of Hormuz, with a U.S. official saying Iran fired on another vessel there following yesterday's American strikes on Iranian missile storage facilities. Meanwhile, Israel and Lebanon are touting a new framework peace agreement, but not everyone's convinced the Lebanese military can root out Hezbollah. Ronit Belson visiting the Israeli border town of Matula.
13: If it's just the Lebanese military will get into these areas, the Israeli military will pull out. Personally, I don't think it will be lasting because the Lebanese military cannot really stand a chance against Hezbollah.
9: Hezbollah said today.

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0: Brad Noach and myself, the Mortgage Planner, and we are coming from Charlotte Lake Norman all the way to you in Somerville. Good morning, Bradley. How are you?
1: Good. How are you?
0: I'm doing fantastic. Jacob, how's your day going?
2: Good. Good start to it.
0: We're off and running. Today, you got the whole crew here. It's nice to have the boys are back in town. Can we say that for the summer?
2: Yeah, exactly.
0: I like it. So we are here. Welcome to the show. Go to fortheplan.com for any additional information we cover on the show, as well as some of the properties we'll highlight today. But today's show, if you've been following and listening, you can go to Mortgage Planner University as well and check us out there. That is also a link at fortheplan.com, the number four, theplan.com. Today, boys, we are covering first-time home buyers. Nice. We're seeing a lot of people come out of the woodworks and also looking to purchase and get into that first dream home. What do you guys, you know, from your perspective, you guys have been first-time buyers. You've done it in the last 5 years or so. Then you've gone into other properties as well. What's it like buying the first house, Jacob?
2: It's a lot of learning, that's for sure. There's a lot of learning.
0: No, you're in the business. Hang on.
2: Yeah, you go through every step, really. I mean, anywhere starting with your pre-approval, going into negotiations, finally under contract, what happens next? And even being in the industry, obviously we know appraisal and things like that, but we don't, on our side, we're not as concerned about the home inspection. Appraisal is a big piece, but for the buyer, that's a big piece. So that's learning for sure.
0: I would agree. Bradley, is there kind of do you have any freak out moments when you were buying your first house?
1: Not too much, just a good moment when the appraisal came in a lot better than expected, but
0: there's some highlights to it.
1: Right. Yeah. There's some good moments. I hear people get stressed out about it, but it was pretty smooth, I guess, because we went through our company, right?
0: Hey, that's a good point. Not always does the transaction go according to plan, but I think there's a lot of there's anxiety, right? We have a client, Jacob, we just talked to this morning. And how old would you say the guy is?
2: Around 65.
0: 65. I'm not knocking age by any means, but he's obviously bought a house before.
2: Yep. And seeing the mortgage industry change over the years, it's not the same as what it was. So if you haven't had a mortgage in the past, call it 20 years, things have changed a bit. So it's a little bit of nerves going into that piece, but just not knowing the process, I guess.
0: What do you think is his kind of what's rocking him? We talked about a little before the show.
2: A lot of moving parts, I would say. And it came in hot. And when we say it comes in hot, meaning went under contract very fast. So it was very quick moving. So a lot of moving parts, I think, are part of the nerves.
0: Bradley, you've got a VA guy going through the process as well. And he seems to text often and say, hey, is everything okay? Is that kind of what he's doing on your end of it as well?
1: Yeah, I think he wants to understand every piece of the loan, like what's my interest rate? How's that calculated?
0: Wait, he wants to know his payment and stuff? That's crazy. I'm kidding. It's not that out of line, but there is a lot of moving parts. What seems to be the common denominator, I guess, on what I'm looking for from you guys? You've got I don't remember how old the veteran is, but he's not 65. I know first-time home buyers have gone through this process as well. I almost can't limit this to a first-time home buyer concern.
2: Yeah.
0: Is it kind of fair to say? I think everybody's concerned. Where do you think that line is at? What's the concern?

0: Probably not being well prepared, not having a plan in place where you get on the screen with us, we review options and things like that, where it's moving quick. I'm ready to buy. I'm ready to buy. And slowing it down a little bit and having a strategy or a plan to get you, and especially in this market where there are negotiations going on, to have that plan in place before even going to make an offer and knowing all the options and things like that.
1: Do you remember one time, Jacob, when we had traveled? I think we were going to Montana. Do you remember being late for the airplane? Or I don't even remember. I just remember running with your wife, Sarah, and you and my wife, Angela, were way ahead of us.
0: Yeah, we were trying to hold the gate. Yep, I do vividly remember
1: So we were
0: that
1: late and it felt awful. Like
0: Yeah.
1: that's an awful feeling to be rushed to make sure you're going to get your airfare and get going. And I think that can come back to like a mortgage. I think that when you are in a hurry or not prepared, Bradley, I'll bring you the example with the VA guy going through. He's using a veteran loan, which is a great product. Lots of wiggle room in qualifying someone, even debt ratio, paying off debts and seller contributions. Lots of moving parts for him as well. But if we rolled back the clock a couple days on that deal and he got in and did a plan ahead of time. Like, I'm not talking an hour ahead. I'm talking maybe 5 days, couple days ahead to get a good handle on here's your options, here's what's going on with your employment, here's what's going on with your funds to close, here's what's going on with your debt ratio, here's what's going on with the closing date. You see that I think that that would have changed the dynamics for him. What do you think?
2: I think that definitely always helps things, and being able to just look through the numbers, walk through them, answer any of the questions that, like, he may be texting me now could have been answered up front just on a face-to-face call. And questions, I'm sure, come up as they always do as we're looking over those numbers. So it covers a lot and makes it a little bit easier as they're going through the process because they know what they're looking for.
1: Jacob, coming from your standpoint, the guy that we just spoke to this morning, he's a great guy. And he had an appraisal waiver. He's putting down like 40%, and he had an appraisal waiver. It's still every kind of milestone he has a concern. And I really think the bottom line is, am I getting this?
0: And there's I think that's where some of the nerves are, where they're not really sure 100%. He feels about 95% sure he's gonna get it, but I think it's calming those nerves.
1: 95, you'd say. I'd say my man was closer to about an 86.4.
0: Okay, I could see that. He was asking me alternative options. That's fair. So, I mean, I told him that we do have alternative options if it comes to that, but I'm not worried about it. But I think that you say it the best when you say it's like a pilot, right? Pilot flying through the sky. We're gonna hit a little turbulence, but ultimately gonna land it safe. And I think that's important for the client to know that they're not going to come over the loudspeaker and say, "All right, we're gonna go through this now," and really drive up the nerves. In other words, you're doing everything you can to land the plane safe.
1: I think it's a even I've been doing this 30 years, and I'm buying a vacation home, second home, right? Rental property as well. I'm not as concerned this route, right? And partially it has to do with the loan type I'm going
0: That's
1: through.
0: true.
1: For investors, there's a great loan out there. Your guy actually said, "Can't we go with a no doc loan?" Do you remember he had said that to you? No doc, Bradley. The rates on that are not as attractive.
2: We just had someone go through it. He's closing on Friday and is doing the same thing in new construction and refining into a DSCR. So yeah, they're a little bit higher rates for sure.
1: Not terribly, though. I think that the difference is, it comes to what's the main drag line between an investment property? We shift gears. Obviously, we're talking about first-time home buyers, but that fear is real in everyone. But DSCR has a less documentation, all based on the rental property. But even shifting gears, let's say you're a first-time home buyer and you're looking to buy this first property, and income is a challenge. There's a lot of different ways they can get into a property still, Jacob, but not the low down payment deals.
0: There's just a lot of different ways that they can go in. Bradley being in South Carolina, there's zero down products, but then also in North Carolina, you get the NC housing and things like that, and we have the zero down as well there too.
1: How many zero down products would you guys say are available now?
0: Oh, that's a good question. Seems like there's a new one every couple
1: You got a
0: months.
1: guess on that, Bradley? It's a lot.
2: I think we just came out with that solar panel new one that we last month that came out. with zero down, and then also can finance the solar panels in it too if they decide to do that as well. And then you've got the USDA, and you've got zero down FHA. There's a whole lot of ways to do it.
1: USDA, that's a good point. USDA, in the market you're in Somerville, being the Charleston surrounding area, all the way stretching through, I would say, Greenville to the Lake Norman area where we're at, you've got a lot of opportunity for USDA. But a lot of these programs that are zero down, first-time home buyer, even if it's USDA, I won't throw VA into the mix because I think that has less restrictions than some of these. But there's a lot of income qualifications. There's a lot of debt ratio qualifications. There's a lot of, am I missing something? It just seems like there's some red tape around the zero down.
0: Yeah, yeah. And it's mainly on the income limits being the biggest piece. Even like whether it's household income or just who's on the application, there's just a lot of different caveats to the zero down.
1: It was interesting. We did a file I'm working on that was referred to us, and she's pending closing in a couple weeks. But what we worked through was a real comparison. The house qualified. Oh, that's what I was going to say. USDA, the house has to be in a certain area, right? So there's a map out there for USDA. Well, anyway, this lady's house qualified, and she qualified. Okay. But the underwriter actually came up with more income than what we did. And usually you guys both know that's ass backwards. They always come in with lesser.
0: Lower income.
1: Lesser than what we want. And so this one, it came in higher. And unfortunately, she had to shift gears. And I say unfortunately, kind of. She had to shift gears to FHA. So we did a full comparison ahead of the issue. Like, I'll give you the example. She was referred to us. She came in. We jumped in the screen like you're talking about planning call after she did the application. We went through USDA. And if it doesn't work out, here's zero down FHA. And doing the comparison, do you know her payment FHA was actually $70 less?
0: Wow.
1: Yeah, right. And then we went back and forth. And of course, ChatGPT, when you're buying a mortgage and you're a youngster right now, you're going into chat and asking some questions. And I'm going to tell you what, that sucker hasn't been always right.
0: No. I've heard that a few times.
1: It kind of stinks.
0: Experienced it myself.
1: It's all perspective, man. It's how you're typing in the prompting question. So you prompt us, we're going to answer you straight either way.
0: Yeah, exactly.
1: Give you the right information. But the only negative to that deal, going from USDA to FHA, was the mortgage insurance premium or the funding fee that USDA has. See, both of these loans, including VA, I'll put those three in the same bucket, all have a fee, I call it like a sales tax, that's added on the loan that's financed over the 30-year period. Well, USDA was roughly 1%. Well, FHA was almost 2%.
0: Yep.
1: So that paying on that money for 30 years, even though she saved $70 a month, actually was costing her more. Now, let's take it a step further. You know, on the plan, we love to prepay on the mortgage. Well, if she takes that $75 and prepaid it, we actually saved her 5 years off the mortgage. It wasn't a worse loan. Here's where the discipline comes in. Will she prepay on the mortgage? And we're going to take a quick break and tell you a little bit about more what prepaying on the mortgage does and how you can affect your plan even better. We'll be right back.

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0: 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We're talking a lot about buying a home in first-time jitters, right? And they're real. I remember going hunting, and they said you get buck fever. Now, I know both you boys haven't had buck fever, but it's a real thing. Like, you go to pull the gun, and you're shooting at a deer. It's a little scary, and you both know my story. It didn't go that great. I actually shot the little hut door off, and they said you can... What were you going to say? You got
4: Oops.
0: A comment? Oops. Yeah, I think I said oops. I was wondering, you're going to say something smart. Go ahead, do it on the radio. But yeah, I don't go hunting often. And if you're getting on the airplane, we've given a great comparison to that, that there may be some turbulence, but you've got the great team in your corner with the Mortgage Planner, Element Home Loans. 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So first time home buyers, lots of zero down programs. Let's poke some holes at zero down. What's wrong with it? Start with you, Jacob. What do you think?
4: I would say that sometimes it might not be the best. A lot of clients come in, and I've had clients that have a solid net worth, even like they're renting, they have a good savings account, and they say, I want to go zero down. And I show them the difference between the two, and obviously payment's a little bit more expensive on the zero down, but I say if you don't need to use it and tap into the down payment assistance, then try not to, because sometimes I think it can box you in a little bit. I wouldn't say lock you in, but box you in.
0: Meaning harder to sell, or how you box?
4: Refinancing or the caveats sure. that come with moving and things like that, selling your property, things like that.
0: You're bringing up a good point with refinancing, with where rates have been. We're hovering that 6.75 mark on 30 years fixed, trying to play around that 6.625 if you're watching rates and the conflict with Iran. We've been an up and down roller coaster, mostly up. One of your clients had called though before, this was just this week, I'm just remembering what they had asked you, hey, where they were asking for incentives or like, hey, where do I get this grant? They were asking for a grant. What was that all about?
4: He was asking for a grant, and he has a property that he's selling. He has more than $100,000 in equity, and he wants a contingent offer going out on this property he likes here in Charlotte. And he has to sell his property in Florida. He's going to make $100,000 on that, but he said, I want down payment assistance. Again, try to avoid it if you can, because, I mean, he can still go 3.5% down FHA, or he can still, I mean, he has substantial money, so he could even go 10% down and lower mortgage insurance. There's a lot of different things he can do, but that's really going back to don't use it if you don't have to.
0: Bradley, with your last house purchase, you know, you had an option to go zero down. A lot of it's credit score driven or income driven. I don't know if you would have met income limits for certain programs and things, but zero down, there is one out there where you do not have an income limit.
4: Yeah.
0: I'm looking for confirmation.
4: Yep, you're
0: have
4: right.
0: That,
4: yep.
0: Right. Okay, good. So if you do have no, the income is over the average median household income requirements for some of the loans, we do have one that doesn't. Now, I will tell you, rates tend to be higher the more exceptions you look for. So, Bradley, you were buying a house. My question would be, well, why didn't you go zero down? What is that? Is there any options? Like, we didn't even really look at that for you.
5: You can't go conventional, and just you have to go FHA if you want to do that. So that's one of the big reasons why. And if we try to stay conventional if we can, but obviously FHA can be better, rates can be better on that piece, but just for me personally, it made more sense to stay with conventional and just go the vanilla route, I guess.
0: Well, and you also have the, you know, what you're avoiding is that mortgage insurance premium. I think a lot of people, it goes along the same lines what you were talking, Jacob, with grants and things like that, refinancing and getting out of a second mortgage, because a lot of these zero down loans are paired with a first mortgage and a second. Can you do any of them through some of the housing in the North Carolina market that is zero down conventional as well?
4: Yeah, in North Carolina,
0: rare, though.
4: They do have that. But again, the reason why I don't like that is that they do a $15,000 that's forgivable, which is great. It goes towards closing costs and down payment. So you can go your 3% down route in addition to have your closing costs covered. Some cases we see the loan to value exceed 100. Right. So you're borrowing more than what the house is actually worth. So for me, it's like, if you don't have to put yourself in that box where you're at 102% loan to value, so you got to stay in the house and just pray appreciation, pay down the mortgage.
0: It's a good prayer.
4: Agreed.
0: Good hope for that. So it's not, we don't want to beat it up terribly.
4: Yeah.
0: You just smashed it, is why I'm saying that. It's not that bad. I'm joking with you, but it is something to compare. And the idea is, we don't want to wipe your savings out.
4: Yeah.
0: But if you have a 3% down payment, your terms and everything else that comes with it is going to be a lot better.
4: And Bradley, then having the seller negotiate any seller paid closing costs, your 3% is going straight to equity. And then you're essentially getting a quote unquote free loan, I guess you could say. Obviously not free, I won't say that. But the seller's paying it for it out of the 50% appreciation they've had over the past few years. So really any money that's coming out of your savings is going right back into your house. So you're not necessarily losing out on those items.
0: But you're also not, you're not increasing the loan to value, like you said, when you're selling. But you also have the option, I think, from a interest rate standpoint, that you're going to come out better. Mortgage insurance, you end up coming out better. A lot of the, when you put a little money in, your terms get better. That's just the way it is.
4: Yeah. Yeah.
0: So you can go all the way to 30%, and that's when the cream of the crop, best deal, best rates come out.
4: I think that's a misconception when people are seeing things on the internet. USDA, greatest product out there, is things that you'll see on Instagram, TikTok, or whatnot, whatever social media app you're on. But they don't know the ins and outs of them, and they don't really share them either on those things. Like, I've had clients call and say, I want zero down. They don't even know about the map. Let's say they exceed, like I've had a client call in, household income was 200,000. You don't qualify for USDA. So we nix that pretty quick. And then they have 50 grand in their savings where they could, if they really want.
0: Even if you qualified income and you had 50 grand, they'll say bye.
4: Yeah.
0: I'm not interested in doing that loan.
4: Yeah, exactly.
0: Bradley, you brought up a unique product, the solar panel deal. And we haven't done any of those in our team. And when I first heard it, I was like, what? That sounds nuts. They're going to add on solar panels and everything else. What was your first reaction to that program? How did you look at that? Weird too, like I did, or no?
5: Yeah, similar reaction. I've never really thought about putting solar panels onto the house or financing them in, but it seems to be a pretty popular thing to do these days. We've had a few clients in the past few months that had solar panels either on the house that they're selling or wanting to do it on the next one, and you just finance that in. And that's similar to what Jacob said, putting that loan to value or can above the actual purchase price of the home.
0: They had, do you remember any of the ins and outs of that solar panel, Jacob?
4: Yeah, there's a few good benefits, and the more that they got into it, because initial reaction,
0: I thought it was stupid.
4: I said, you have to be kidding me. 120% loan to value. But when they came down, it was, you can get up to $13,000 cash to you to have in your bank account after you close.
0: I thought that was the unique piece where it's they give you the money.
4: And yeah.
0: Then are you refinancing the solar panels? Do you know how that
4: yeah,
0: works?
4: Yeah. And then the reason why they do the $13,000 is that in hopes to exceed your reserves, meaning you have, call it your monthly payment is $2,000 a month. You have a little bit over 6 months reserves. That makes the lender feel a little bit better.
0: Didn't Joe on our team have solar panels in a house
4: yeah,
0: he bought?
4: Yep.
0: So how did that, do you guys know the story on how that worked? He sold them, right?
4: No, so he actually gets paid from Duke Energy. Oh, I guess not paid directly from them.
0: No,
4: but
0: you gotta watch how you say it. Duke ain't writing
4: yeah,
0: checks.
4: On.
0: They're discount.
4: they discount his. So like essentially he has it, and yeah, that's the easiest way I could say.
0: I thought he
4: it.
0: Sold them.
4: No, he still has it on. And I went to his sister's house, and they have solar panels too. It's a very hot topic. I think
0: Georgia.
4: Yeah, Georgia. And I think it's a hot topic. It lowers energy bills.
0: Is that a hot topic because it's solar panels are
4: yeah.
0: hot on the roof? You're
4: no
0: a funny
4: pun intended.
0: Guy. Did you catch that, Bradley? He was throwing funny.
6: yeah, I get
0: yeah,
6: it.
0: Yeah,
6: that's,
0: yeah, we
6: got it. Jacob.
4: Thanks, Kenneth.
0: So solar panels, some of these programs, here's where it comes down to. If I could, you know, as we rattle off all these different programs, how valuable is it putting the comparisons next to each other of all of them?
4: I think it means everything to the deal, really.
0: So do I. Like, Bradley, you remember buying new construction. You were looking at new construction houses when you were first going out for your first house. This was years ago. And you remember getting like four or five quotes before you even got in the mortgage business. You just were around it your whole life. But they remember the guy threw you like four quotes, and he's like, here you go. It was almost like he was throwing confetti at you.
5: Yeah, it was just an email. Hey, you've been pre-approved. Here's your options. Let me know what you think. And so
0: four
5: I'm
0: different
5: like,
0: ones, five different pages.
5: Yeah, and I'm like, hey, can you help me with this? Can I get a little more information?
0: Yeah, but Jacob, it was weird because as I'm doing, I'm like, what is he trying to do? What is all this?
4: Yeah.
0: It's like, man, you got one rate from here, a credit here. Remember, they were giving you $15,000, I think, in seller paid closing costs of builder. And we said, well, if he pays cash for the house, we had no intention, we're in the mortgage business, don't get me wrong. But I said, if he pays cash for the house, will you still give the $15,000 incentive? And they said, no.
4: Yeah.
0: Well, that's kind of crazy.
4: Yeah, it is.
0: So it's sometimes the deals, and my point in all this, what rate was he going to get with that $15,000? Because it was obviously tied to the financing. You need a comparison and read the numbers.
4: Yeah.
0: So there's a strategy completely. Behind every part of
4: it. Well, I think that a lot of people focus in on the monthly payment. And with Bradley purchasing, I knew that he gave him an FHA quote, and obviously we don't think that's a good option for him. Because we're talking, let's say it's a $300,000 loan, that 1.75% FHA funding fee or mortgage or premium there.
0: Sales tax, call
4: yeah, call what heck you want. Yeah, right? The extra money. 1.75 fee that they put on top of your loan, that's an extra $5,000 on a $300,000 loan. You don't pay it out of pocket, but you'll pay it at some point.
0: You could go to the mountains three or four times on a vacation for that money.
4: Yeah, right. I could do a lot of things with $5,000. I agree.
0: That's what I was thinking. So Charlotte Market, Charleston Market, Somerville, Lake Norman, we got you covered. This has been The Plan. Bradley, thank you for joining us live in Somerville. Jacob, live at Lake Norman. You have been listening to The Plan. 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We'd love to quote your mortgage. 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
4: We have always been a loud nation. We were born loud from the cacophony of a revolution. We celebrate loud when colorful fireworks explode across night skies. We scream at the ballpark, debate with vigor, block off the street and blast the music. We mourn loud, howling through destruction and failure when towers collapse and space shuttles explode, hearts break. Above the din, beyond the noise, there is a gravity, a stillness at our nation's core, a peace and quiet that seems to guard the nation and its legacy. It is the silence of the Statue of Liberty as she stands looking out to welcome all who seek these shores. It is the stillness of the presidents on Mount Rushmore, whose stoic faces watch to see if we live up to the standards they set down. It is the solitude of the memorials that line the National Mall and dot the landscape from our largest cities to our smallest towns. For a nation that was founded on freedom of and from any one religion, it is our faith in democracy that serves as the organizing principle and the very parchment upon which our history is written. And through every windstorm, every political gale and gambit that has swept our nation, these great statues silently safeguard our great tradition. So come with us as we visit some of these centuries who show what it means to serve, protect, and wear that mantle. And maybe, as we mark Independence Day, we'll remember just a little bit more about what America means. We're going to begin this hour in Keystone, South Dakota, with an icon.
5: Welcome to Mount Rushmore National Memorial. You are in the state of South Dakota, and hopefully you're in the state of awe.
4: Seeing Mount Rushmore for the first time does set off an explosion of questions. The most immediate is, how'd they do that? And another, why am I suddenly recalling a middle school textbook?
6: We love our national monuments.
4: What do you see when you look up there?
6: Just the history of our wonderful country and our wonderful presidents that came before us that made, made our nation great.
4: Mount Rushmore, the colossal visages of George Washington, Thomas Jefferson, Theodore Roosevelt, and Abraham Lincoln, certainly inspires such lofty ideals and was intended to be a celebration of the nation's greatness. But it was conceived in the 1920s as a way to promote tourism in the Black Hills.
5: The Black Hills are phenomenal.
4: Park Ranger Maureen McGee Ballinger is Chief of Interpretation and Education at Mount Rushmore National Memorial.
5: The whole idea of the sculpture, that was the state historian, Doan Robinson. And Robinson loved his state of South Dakota, and he wanted other people to love it. He wanted other people to come and enjoy it. And he comes up with this concept, we'll carve statues out of the rocks. So they're giant granite spires. And he figured, we'll carve them in the round. We'll carve Western figures. We'll do Red Cloud, Lewis and Clark, people that are significant for the West.
4: He wanted to share the beauty.
5: Absolutely, he wanted to share the beauty.
4: So how did it end up being four heads, not Lewis and Clark.
5: Well, that's all thanks to the artist that actually did it, Gutzon Borglum.
4: Gutzon Borglum, an Idaho-born artist and sculptor, had studied in San Francisco and then Paris, where he met Rodin, and was commissioned in 1927 to begin work in South Dakota.
5: So it was actually Gutzon Borglum that came up with the idea of doing presidents. And he toured around through this area with his son to find just the right spot. When he found this large granite mountain, looked at that rock, said, that's where it should be.
4: The granite mountain sits amid the open prairies and ponderosa pines of the Black Hills, themselves a national treasure.
7: The sheer fact of like someone coming out here and being like, let's carve something into that mountain face that's bigger, that you can see miles away, is crazy to me.
8: The conceit alone.
7: Yeah, right?
4: A family from Michigan marveled.
9: Are you kidding me? I don't think there's words to describe it. It's just remarkable, and I cannot believe that somebody had the vision to tackle this and then actually achieve it.
4: Visitors find inspiration and awe in the setting and the size.
7: Pictures just don't do it justice, that's all. Like, you just don't grasp how big and how magnificent it is.
8: Why should people bring their kids to see this?
9: The answer is why not? I think if you care about America and America's heritage and the people that have worked so hard to give us the freedoms, it's all right here.
4: Maureen McGee Ballinger, the park ranger, sees Mount Rushmore that way too.
5: This first 100 years, 150 years of U.S. history, there were some incredible things that happened. So when I look up, I don't feel like they're looking down on me or lording over me. I feel like that's what I need to aspire to.
4: That such aspirations were blasted with dynamite into the carvings of these four presidents is a credit to the sculptor Gutzon Borglum, who believed they best represented the nation's first 150 years.
8: I love the expressions in the eyes.
5: It's wonderful that you would mention the eyes, because the eyes, Borglum did something different. Before this, sculptors would make eyes that were concave or convex, or carved out, or they would stand out. Borglum did something a little different. He would carve out the sides, but leave a post of granite right in the middle. So as the sun tracks across the sculpture during the day, it looks as if the eyes are tracking. And it's amazing to watch.
4: While the eyes give these faces life, the expressions remain neutral, as if the presidents are still deciding whether those looking up are living up to the ideals the sculpture represents. On Presidential Trail near the base of the memorial, each time you crane forward, there's a new angle, a new moment of appreciation.
10: It's hard to put into words.
8: It lives up to the,
10: yes,
8: to the awe.
10: Yes, yes.
4: If Mount Rushmore represents the birth, growth, and preservation of the country, it could be argued the contributions of other presidents merit inclusion.
5: People will sometimes say, when are you going to put another head up there? And they'll propose people that should be up there. It never is the answer. It is an amazing work of art. You don't change an artist's concept. You don't paint another head behind the Mona Lisa. It's a work of art. This is Borglum's concept. The other reason, all the carvable rock has been used. So the rest of the rock you see is not good carving rock. It's complete.
4: To those from South Dakota, it remains a place of pride.
11: Yeah, we love it when visitors come from out of state. We get to show them all throughout South Dakota and see the sites.
8: What does it say that our country designates these things as memorials or monuments or parks, that we set this stuff aside?
11: Well, hopefully it's a reminder of us of where we came from and the importance of our history and our forefathers. So, and it's good for families to bring their kids. I like seeing that.
4: This country is filled with places Americans have been and will be visiting for generations. This one made us stand agape. Next, a place so powerful it can bring visitors to tears, when this ABC News special, Cherished America, continues.
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1: Among the national parks, there is one so incredible it brings visitors to tears. Sequoia National Park in California's Sierra Nevada Range boasts trees bigger than anywhere else in the world. Disney has tried to recreate them in a theme park. The sheer size of these trees leaves visitors in awe and wondering how a living thing can grow to be so big. So we're off now to Sequoia National Park with ABC's Alex Stone. Alex.
2: Hey, Aaron. Well, welcome to Pure Beauty. I'm at an elevation of about 7,000 feet. On one side of the road is a majestic landscape of mountains and canyons. On the other is the giant forest of Sequoia National Park, towering behemoths of trees high in the sky, part of the beauty of this great country.
3: It's incredible.
2: Arcelia Talbot and her family drove here from Texas.
3: It looks like a piece of heaven, I think. It's probably as close as we're going to get to it.
2: They're standing in the shadow of the world's biggest trees, the incredible work of Mother Nature on display. And the experience leads her to tears.
3: It's definitely a bucket list checked off. It's pretty nice.
2: And for so many who flock here every day, they've never seen anything like the giant sequoias that fill this forest. To get here, I set out on a bit of a road trip.
4: All right, let's go.
2: It's a windy trek up here, around and around on these switchback turns, slowly making our way up into the mountains, through the canyons, but just the beauty here, the sound of running water, creeks running into a river below, giant rock formations up above, wildflowers, the sounds of birds. This is nature. It's gorgeous. And then when you get to about 6,000 feet in elevation, you turn a corner, and there it is. The forest appears.
5: Wow. The road coming in here as we're heading up the mountain, winding around, it splits, and we're going through two giant sequoias. They put the road where they could, right between the two of them.
2: It makes you stop and soak it all in. It's a scene like none other. In the mountain air, trees bigger than anything anywhere else in the world, over 200 feet high, trunks over 100 feet around. Visitors have come from all over the world. Stefano Formis lives in Oxford, England, and is sort of a U.S. National Park buff.
6: From Arches to Mesa Verde, then Monument Valley. Then went to Phoenix, and then this year we're trying to catch up with what we missed. Today we do Sequoia, tomorrow we go to Zion.
2: You get the point. Stefano knows his national parks, and he, like so many others, is in awe of the giant sequoias.
6: I mean, this tree is as old as Egypt, you know. I'm Italian, so the Roman civilization lasted for 7 centuries. This one is a long way before then.
2: And that's the thing. Many of the giant trees living right now are believed to be over 2,000 years old. They're living examples of ancient history. Daniel Blankenship is a ranger here in Sequoia National Park.
7: It's been described that humans, were naturally attracted to things that are really big, really large, and incredibly rare. In giant sequoias, they embody all three of those characteristics.
2: Ranger Blankenship took me out to see the splendors of the park. Wherever he goes, wearing his ranger hat and uniform, two-way radio on his belt, he's like a celebrity in this park. Parkgoers wanting to ask questions and take pictures with him.
7: In Giant Forest itself, there's thousands of giant sequoias. We have 84 monarch sequoias, or trees that are 20 feet in diameter or more. And they don't necessarily have to be the largest giant sequoias to be easily appreciated.
2: And he remembers the first time he saw one of these giant trees driving up the windy road to get here.
7: As soon as you pop around one of those tight corners, all of a sudden you enter the giant forest. The entire environment, the trees, the plants, everything changes. And then you start to see these towering living relics of an ancient forest, all red.
2: We stop in a grove of giant sequoias. We get out and enjoy the beauty.
7: People get speechless. People get teary-eyed. People cry. Some people, you just hear them say, wow, you know.
8: It's incredible. You look up and they're like skyscrapers.
2: With us in the grove, Verena, who is here from Austria.
9: This is pretty amazing, huh?
10: I hugged a tree because it gives me some spirit.
9: You hugged it. Nice.
10: Yes.
2: And despite these trees being so giant, on the ground are tiny pine cones. Those tiny pine cones create these trees.
7: A lot of people, they end up seeing these massive sugar pine cones, which are about, they can be 2.5 feet long, weigh up to 8 pounds whenever they're green. And they always grab those and they're like, they're like, oh, that's a giant sequoia cone. And this is a giant sequoia cone.
2: This thing is tiny. This is, what, about an inch? Yeah, chicken egg size.
7: This is where the big trees come from.
2: Believe it or not, it's actually wildfire that helps the trees reproduce. Fire is a good thing when it burns through a healthy forest like this one, causing the trees to release their seeds in those cones. These trees hold onto their cones for about 30 years, waiting for fire to move through.
7: So the heat of the flames of the fire goes up and systematically dries out all the cones. And then whenever that happens, for the next 2 to 3 weeks after we have a wildfire, the cones open up and we start to experience this sequoia seed showers, a fluttering of millions of seeds coming down to the ground.
2: And then before long, it becomes a blanket of tiny sequoia trees. Most die off, but some do survive. We move on to go see the biggest tree in the world, the General Sherman tree, a giant among giants. At over 275 feet tall, every year General Sherman grows enough new wood to make a 60-foot tall tree of usual size. And its age?
7: Our best guess is like 2,200 years old. We won't know with 100% certainty until it dies, falls over, and we get an opportunity to actually count out those annual growth rates. Until then, just a mystery.
2: General Sherman is where all the crowds are. Also on the trails here, Sipa Tucker and her family from Chicago.
4: Oh my gosh, all I could keep saying is wow, wow, wow. Very, very amazing forest.
8: I'm quite a ways down a trail here, and part of what's so incredible about this experience, just listen. Except for birds, it is silent here. You don't hear airplanes, you don't hear cars going by, and it's like this whether you're at Yosemite or here in Sequoia, that you can just get away and be completely away from it.
2: But it's not only about the trees here. Under the surface, there's a whole unseen world. A network of caves. One with reservations is open to the public to explore. Crystal Cave has a river running through it. Rebecca Jones is a cave manager with the Sequoia Parks Conservancy.
11: In marble, you can get a cave. And so in the Southern Sierra, where we have a lot of marble, we also have a lot of caves. And there are around 300 caves that we know of in Sequoia and Kings Canyon National Park.
2: Run by the Conservancy, tours bring families into Crystal Cave like an underworld scene in movies. Icicle-like stalactites hang from the ceilings, and there are piles of stalagmites inside.
11: The cave itself is 3 miles long. It's got three main levels to it, and it was carved out by a river. On our public tours, when you go on a tour, you only go on a half mile tour route, and you'll see the bottom and the middle levels of the cave. The river is actually still actively carving out the cave. It's what we call a living cave, and that stream, you can see it, and you walk right by it. What's really special about that is that we are a marble cave, which means that stream has polished the marble at the bottom of it, and you get this beautiful blue and white banding.
2: It's a unique part of the park, and no matter how hot it might be outside, inside the cave, you always need a jacket, and it's always the same temperature.
11: It's always the same, yeah. It's 50 degrees Fahrenheit, 10 degrees Celsius.
2: Back outside of the cave, there are a few lodges to stay at inside the park, a couple of campgrounds. Life inside the park is one of amazement around the ancient tree.
12: Seems like there should be dinosaurs walking around here somewhere. That's what it seems like.
13: And it's real.
12: It's real. It's real. And it's here in the U.S.
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1: 2,000 years before your first ride in a station wagon, a relatively long period of peace and prosperity gave those with the means to take some time off and to travel throughout the Roman Empire just for fun. The Romans even had travel guides offering suggestions on the must-see attractions around the empire. The modern American road trip can trace its roots back to the late 19th century, when families would spend entire summers away from home. But if Emerson was right, that it's not the destination but the journey, then it might not be Knott's Berry Farm that we remember years later, but the giant ball of twine or the dinosaur sculpture we stopped and visited on the way to Knott's Berry Farm. ABC's Jim Ryan takes us into the world of the roadside attraction.
2: Well, it goes from St. Louis, Joplin, Missouri, Oklahoma City looks so pretty, you see. Amarillo.
3: Like that old song says, Route 66 used to be the way to see Amarillo. That was before the interstate freeway system came through and displaced Route 66. But now, right here on this spot in Amarillo, just west of town actually, Interstate 40 and Route 66 are one and the same. And several years ago, an artist had an idea, a way to memorialize that fact. 10 Cadillacs, classic Cadillacs, planted up to their hoods in the ground, nose first. There aren't even any road signs leading to this place, and yet tourists come here every day. They seem inexplicably drawn here.
4: Traveling gets so hectic, and it's an adventure driving, so we tend to stop at every attraction that we can down I-40 or whichever route we're taking. So this is one of our stops to definitely stop and take some pictures.
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3: We'll come back to the Texas Panhandle and Cadillac Ranch in a few minutes. First, let's explore the winding highway that leads past the American roadside attraction.
5: The earliest ones really go back to the 19th century. 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
5: 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It was a giant hotel shaped like an elephant, which is still standing. 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
5: Oh, the glory days are over. They don't make these things anymore. And actually, there's more of these places now than there ever have been. I like to think, to a certain extent, that we're responsible for that because, you know, we've made people aware of them.
3: His smartphone app, Roadside America, includes directions and descriptions for about 14,000 weird little stops, from the family of life-size brontosauruses in Santa Fe, New Mexico, to the exact replica of Michelangelo's David in Sarasota, Florida. Or
5: there's a place in Gettysburg, Civil War Tales. It's an entire miniature diorama of the Battle of Gettysburg done with cats. Thousands and thousands have been working on this thing for years.
3: So who do you have to call if you want to build a roadside attraction?
7: My name is Mark Klein, spelled the same way Patsy spells hers. My business is called the Enchanted Castle Studios, where we build figures for theme parks, millionaires, billionaires, restaurants, mini golfs, eccentric people, and what can I build for you?
3: Mark Klein of Natural Bridge, Virginia, is a very funny guy. Just listen to his impersonations.
8: You know, like Deputy Barney Fife, you know, the sheriff from Mayberry, and you know the millionaire from Gilligan's Island, Mr. Hell.
3: And apparently Klein always had a flair for the offbeat.
7: To divert attention, I became the class clown. Well, the class clown needed props.
3: After high school, Mark Klein went to work in a factory that produced small resin figurines.
9: His boss sent him home with a 5-gallon bucket of fiberglass.
7: He said, Mark, you know, you've got a lot of potential. I'm going to show you how to make stuff out of this fiberglass.
9: Before he knew it, Mark Klein had found a way to monetize his unusual sense of humor.
7: I opened up my first small business in 1982, and ever since then, I've worked on other attractions and been part of other attractions and built props for them. And so it's all led up to this theme park called Dinosaur Kingdom 2.
9: Dinosaur Kingdom 2 sits on 16 acres just off Interstate 81, 40 miles northeast of Roanoke, Virginia. It tells the story of the American Civil War, complete with life-size soldiers, horses, and dinosaurs.
7: Well, it's not Disneyland, okay? What it is, and some of the stuff does move, but that's not important because I'm a storyteller. And as people walk through the park, they can sort of interpret the story for themselves. Not everything is in your face. In fact, you have to work for some of the displays. You have to work to see them because they're out there and they're looking at you. You know, some people get it in this day and age and some people don't. I mean, some people will walk through with their cell phones and come walking out saying, hey, what was that supposed to be all about? Didn't see nothing.
9: Which brings us to the windswept Texas Panhandle on the southern end of the High Plains. And it really is windy. Just outside Amarillo, at exit 60 on Interstate 40, the first thing you notice is the wind. The second thing is the row of 10 vintage Cadillacs, halfway buried at an angle on the edge of a pasture. It's a must-see for American road warriors.
4: We've done several stops from San Diego to here to Amarillo. I think we're up to something like over a dozen already.
10: I don't know. I think it's just unique, and I think that people like things that are unique. And when they hear stories about it, and it's just by word of mouth, like I said, all the way across the United States. In Ohio, I got family, and they talk about it.
9: That man, Mark Stumbo, lives in Amarillo. He has a personal perspective on Cadillac Ranch. He knew Stanley Marsh III, the billionaire who was behind the original project in 1974.
10: He was eccentric, and he liked special art, and he considered it to be an art type platform. And he had other unique arts on his property, and he was just one of those types of guys.
9: And that kind of sums up the attraction in roadside attractions. We visit the life-sized dinosaurs, the supposed alien landing zones, and the half-buried Cadillacs just because they're there. Jim Ryan, ABC News.
0: Coming up after the break.
11: Well, that sort of disheveled farmer is actually Abraham Lincoln. It's the president of the country riding home for the night.
0: When this ABC News special returns.
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15: From ABC News, I'm Mike Dubusky. Venezuelan officials now say the death toll from this week's back-to-back earthquakes has risen again to now more than 1,400.
16: The twin quakes knocked down buildings in the nearby capital of Caracas earlier this week, sending residents racing into the street. Building after building destroyed in the coastal city of La Guaira. 22 high-rises brought down within a single mile, according to an ABC News analysis of video.
15: ABC's Michelle Franz in Venezuela has been rocked by 400 aftershocks since Wednesday. Evacuation orders are in effect in Madison County, Kentucky, due to what authorities are calling a moderate dam failure following hours of severe rain. A flash flood emergency also in effect there. Meanwhile, it's wildfires that are troubling many parts of the West. Six states are under red flag warnings for dangerous fire weather conditions today. A record-breaking heat wave continues to sweep across Europe. Temperatures hit record highs from Switzerland to the Czech Republic and Denmark today. In Paris, 21-year-old Ulysses Zachary says his apartment is becoming unlivable.
17: When you're tired, when you're hot, it's just you feel miserable, you can't work. I've had a hard time focusing, you know, at work and stuff. But you just try to do the best you can, you know.
15: Israel and Lebanon signed a new framework peace agreement this week with Israeli Defense Minister Israel Katz calling it a strategic blow to Iran. But those visiting the Israeli border town of Metula, like Shlomi Shlam, are skeptical that peace will last.
18: Unfortunately, we have here 77 years of experience, which they couldn't do it until now. So we have to do it for them. But we hope that this time they will, but we have experience.
15: It comes as the memorandum of understanding between the U.S. and Iran appears increasingly shaky, with Iran firing on another vessel in the Strait of Hormuz today. 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
1: While burger toppings have seen some of the biggest jumps, tomato prices have surged 46%. Iceberg lettuce is up more than 36%. There are a few bright spots, though. Chicken breast prices are essentially flat, down about 1% from last year, making grilled chicken a more budget-friendly option than beef.
2: Also on the rise are gas prices, but that's not expected to stop those planning to travel for the holiday.
3: Most holiday travelers, more than 61 million, will actually drive to their destinations despite that high cost of gas. So according to Gas Buddy, right now the average cost of a gallon of gas is $3.85. That is down 60 cents from last month, but up more than 63 cents from this time last year.
2: ABC's Morgan Norwood. According to the TSA, nearly 19 million people are expected to fly within the next week or so. Today is the final day of group play at the World Cup. The U.S., as well as fellow hosts Canada and Mexico, are all advancing to the next round. Team USA next plays against Bosnia and Herzegovina on Wednesday in California. The World Cup, of course, runs through the middle of next month. I'm Mike Dubusky, ABC News.
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8: Oh, it's been a great freaking week. Not a decent week, not a good week. It's been a great freaking week. And no, he is not here, and he's not, you know, under the bunker and everything else. Once again, it is Brian Mudd here with you. Honored, as always, to be here with you. 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Check out the Brian Mudd Show podcast wherever you get your podcast. It's been a great freaking week. So one of the occupational hazards at this point on a Friday. Happy Friday, by the way. With this great freaking week. One of the occupational hazards is the extent to which one's intelligence has been insulted. You're familiar with the expression about teachers. Those who can't do teach. And by the way, I mean not the ubiquitous insult there. I am grateful for every constitutionalist that's a teacher that takes one for the team. They're actually capable, decent, honorable people. They're in the teaching profession. I'm not trying to impugn everyone ubiquitously. But I put a lot of teachers in the same camp that I also put like attorneys in. We need great attorneys, right? But like, if you ever come across

0: an attorney, and they're like, all of their favorite people are other attorneys, run the other way. If you ever come across, say, like a public school teacher, and every person they want to be around are just a ton of public school teachers, just playing the numbers game, it's probably not one of the standouts in the profession, just saying. But again, for the great teachers, I appreciate you. Anyway, where I'm going with that particular analogy is it also applies in news reporting. Because those who don't know report on stuff. You would think that if you're reporting on stuff, you would know stuff, but they actually don't. They don't know stuff. This has been a great freaking week. And all you get, what your impression of the news? What has your impression of the news been this week? Even right now. I mean, take a look at the headlines right now. Oh my gosh. U.S. retaliates Iran because of that Singapore ship that was nailed by the drone in the Strait of Hormuz yesterday. Oh my gosh. We're retaliating. That's bad. Great freaking week. Incredible news week. Unbelievable deal coming together on the deal, the MOU. Unbelievable deal. Trilateral deal pulled together today with Lebanon, with Israel, and us in the middle. Secretary of State Marco Rubio just knocking it out of the park again. In fact, Rubio said something that just totally crystallizes both my mood and just cuts the BS out of it.
1: The Iranian system is going to continue to produce all sorts of maximalist rhetoric. They're going to have people going on their TV, on their official media, and making all kinds of pronouncements. But what we're interested in is not their press conferences. What we're interested in is whether or not ships are moving. If ships are moving as they should be moving, then that's what we're going to judge and that's what we're going to react to.
0: Ding freaking ding. The only thing that matters are the freaking ships getting through the Strait of Hormuz. Well, no, because the Singapore ship. That, by the way, is a biological male news reporter that is still trying to figure out what letter he is on the homosexual alphabet. Just, you know, trying to channel one of the GSS newsers out there. The only thing that matters are if ships are going through the strait. You know how you can actually, if you're wondering how things are going with Iran, how things are going in the Middle East day to day anymore, well, I've been telling all my listeners to do, just like the price of oil, don't pay attention to anything in the news. Do not. Because they don't know things and they report stuff. And what's worse is most of your GSS news, your godless, soulless, and slanderous news out there, most of these people literally will put the IRGC on an even plane with the Trump administration. Well, the Trump administration said this, but Iran is saying this, which, by the way, is a whole other thing, because these poofer brains that report on things that don't know things don't even realize that you have multiple different state media outlets in Iran. They can't even get that part right. You have the IRGC that has their own state media apparatus, and then you have the president of Iran that has his. And those two are not on the same page a lot of the time. So even when you hear Iran saying this, no, most of the time it's not, because they're reporting on crap from the IRGC, from the military. It's not speaking for Iran. Again, at this point on a Friday, with a week where it's actually been great, and all you hear is that it's crap around the world, the news cycle has been terrible. Intelligence has been insulted, so I'm just getting the lead out a little bit. Believe it or not, because it's been a great week, I'm actually in a pretty good place. Just getting back to a place where we can talk about there being two sides to stories and one side of facts. And as I'm inclined to do, I will provide information to you that is helpful, useful, and repeatable. So here's the first thing to know. Do you know what the price of oil was earlier today? About 69. We got down to almost 68. It was barely 69. At about the point where we had retaliations, about 69.58. Do you know where we are most recently? After the retaliatory strikes, we are at $70.24. Now, I'm going to get into this in just a moment. Hang on to that number because I'm going to break down some of the economic realities and other things. That is an unbelievably great price for a barrel of oil for this time of year. Like, you know, we're wrapping up the Amazon Prime Day stuff right now, which, by the way, didn't Amazon Prime Day start out like literally as a day and now it's a whole week or something? But anyway, I did think my wife picked up some more great wine glasses today off of that. So there's something. Looking forward to that glass of wine, by the way. So, oil at $70 a barrel. You don't have, for this time of year, a deal on Amazon. There's nothing on Prime Day or Prime Week that's as good as the deal buying a barrel of oil at $70. That's one. Now, remember Rubio's comment. The only thing that matters is what's going through the Strait of Hormuz. Tell me if you have heard this reported anywhere. Unless you have heard it from me, if you have been getting extra credit in listening to my podcast or my morning show locally throughout South Florida. Do you know how many ships have been getting through the Strait of Hormuz? Since that MOU was signed last week, we have gotten 73% of pre-Iran war shipping traffic through the Strait of Hormuz. We're almost a week and a half into this thing. We, during this period, have gone 73% through. Do you know what we have gotten through over the prior 2 days through the Strait of Hormuz, including yesterday, where you had the ship that was struck, the Singapore ship that was struck by the Iranian. You know how much we've gone through the past couple of days? Over 100% of the product through the Strait of Hormuz for a normal Wednesday and a normal Thursday. Even with some of the ship totals, like you go back to Wednesday, 62 ships, and you've been conditioned by your news video that, oh, we usually get 100 through. Yeah, sometimes, and a lot of times it's less than that, but regardless, the ones that are getting through, but a lot of the big bulkers, we're making sure the biggest ships with as much oil as possible and everything else, there's dry bulk going through too, that stuff's getting through. And so there is actually more product that has crossed through the Strait of Hormuz the last 2 days than ordinarily would on insert year here on a Wednesday and Thursday in June. You don't hear it anywhere. And I'm pretty sure these people don't know things. People are supposed to report on these things. How do you think it is that oil is where it is? Are you still driving the same as you were? The people you know? We haven't suddenly seen the economy just go to crap from this time 2 weeks ago. So what happened? There's a heck of a lot more oil that's getting through. And by the way, the MOU was all part of bringing that online. So price is truth. The saying in the financial markets, price is truth. Here's the next thing to know. The example I'll use is a real estate transaction. People who are noobs to real estate will get a property under contract and be like, whew, wow, we got there. People who are experienced with real estate know that the moment you put something under contract, the real negotiation has just begun. And the negotiation is not finished until there are two signatures on either side and those documents are closed and recorded. That's when a deal is done. We have a 60-day high-stakes negotiation. Everything is being negotiated out there in the news media on both sides. Trump's playing the public negotiation game, same as Iran's playing the public negotiation game. Most of it means little. But it all gets reported as though it's meaningful. What's meaningful was that trilateral deal that got signed today between Lebanon and Israel. The deal where Israel is actually going to peel back out of a couple regions in southern Lebanon, and the Lebanese military is going to take over that territory, and they're going to work to push Hezbollah out of the territory. That's massive. That's massive. That's historically massive, on top of all the other big things that have been going on here. All right. So, trivia time. Because I was talking about, and by the way, if you're listening to the show last night, you might know the answer to this, because I actually, for a fleeting moment, gave it to you. But trivia time. In inflation-adjusted dollars, what has the average price for WTI crude? You know, Texas tea, Beverly Hillbilly style, the stuff that you and I use. What is the inflation-adjusted price on this date over the past 15 years? Do, do, do, do, do, do. You got it? What number comes about? What is the average price for a barrel of oil on this date? June 26th. You know what the answer is? $90 a barrel. Remember, I said it's 70. And anything on Amazon Prime this week that's better deal than that, buy up your $70 barrels of oil. 20 bucks off, normal rate, heck yeah. Our wine glasses didn't even come with that big of a discount today. So we spent most of the day with a barrel of oil at a $21 discount to just your average June 26th price. And we're at $20 of a discount. With everything that's happened in Iran, with the Singapore ship that was struck yesterday, with our retaliation just a bit ago, how does that happen? If you pay attention to the news media, oh my gosh. Look at the price of oil. Learn how that stuff works. Price is truth. Now, next question. Of the past 15 years, how many have featured the price of oil at an inflation-adjusted price that's been lower than where it is today? It's my tease for you. Come up with an answer. Past 15 years, how many has the price of oil been less than it is right now today? Be right back with that. Brian Mudd, in for the great one.
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0: All right, hey there. So I gave you a question to ponder during the break. The question was, of the past 15 years, how many have featured the price of oil at an inflation-adjusted price that is lower than where it is right now today? And the answer is only 5 times. Only 33% of the time. Okay, you got that? So independent of the Iranian war, the MOU, a Singapore ship struck in the Strait of Hormuz, all these things. Two-thirds of the time, a barrel of oil is more expensive on June 26th than right now. It's been a great freaking week, if I didn't impart that correctly originally. Here's the next question. It's the final one for the moment. The inflation rate over the past 15 years has been 49%. Okay? It's kind of depressing to think about, right? Thank you, Bidenflation. So basically, the buck in your pocket right now is only worth half of what it was 15 years ago. On an absolute basis, meaning non-inflation adjusted, just straight dollars to dollars, despite the fact that a dollar is worth half now of what it was then. How much was a barrel of oil 15 years ago today? How much? Come on. It was $91. If you do adjust for inflation, that'd be $129 a barrel. We're at 70. You know who was president 15 years ago? Remember Barack Hussein Obama? How many conversations do you recall there being about the oil crisis? Can you imagine if oil is at 129 right now? You know, the absolute peak during the war was 115. But you're like, well, that was just 1 year. No, what was it 14 years ago? You know what the price of a barrel of oil was in absolute dollars? Absolute. 14 years ago, it was $79. Or $109 in today's money. Well, that was 13 years ago. It was $128. 12 years ago, it was $141 flipping dollars. Double. It's been a great freaking week. Brian Mudd, we'll be right back.
1: We live in uncertain, chaotic times, but for me, the Bible has been proven right about every major turning point in human history. The great pastor, dear friend, John Hagee's urgent new book, God's Prophetic Clock. God's Prophetic Clock lines up exactly with the signs Scripture gave us for the end of the age. Rapid increase in knowledge, widespread deception, moral collapse, and a world rushing toward its final chapter. This great book from Hagee Ministries lays out God's timeline with stunning clarity. 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
4: ABC News, I'm Mike Dabosky. The death toll in Venezuela has risen, with the president of the country's National Assembly now saying it stands at 1,430. Relief crews from the U.S. are assisting with recovery efforts after last week's devastating earthquakes, with U.S. Southcom saying 5 C-17 military cargo planes full of aid will begin arriving today. A state of emergency in Kentucky as heavy rain and flooding forces evacuations in the heart of Bourbon Country. Bullitt County, Kentucky Emergency Management Director John Waters urging drivers to avoid driving through flooded roads because it could be deadly.
5: Turn around, don't drown. You know, that's a big thing. We had a lot of reports of water rescues other people were trying to brave it and drive it through the water. You can't tell how deep the water is whenever you're sitting in your car.
4: There's also a state of emergency in Utah over the growing wildfire threat there. Utah is one of six states across the West under a red flag warning today. This is ABC News.
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1: Happy Friday. It is great to be here with you, getting the lead out, having some fun, and also informing you as to what really matters in this great freaking week that we have had, even though the news would not have you think that it's been a great freaking week. But price is truth. You take a look at a barrel of oil, it's $70. As I have informed you, the normal price for this particular date is $90. Better than an Amazon Prime deal, getting a barrel of oil at market right now. How about that? In the middle of everything that's going on. It is Brian Mudd with you. And Mark, he's been in Israel, and he's going to be locked and loaded next week. So stand by for news. Now, we take a look at the oil picture that I'm painting for you. I just kind of walked you through what it typically is on this date, where we stand. How, over the past 15 years, two-thirds of the time on this date, oil's been more expensive just because, you know, it's June 26th. And then you take a look at the years, the Obama years, and inflation-adjusted dollars on this date for four consecutive years, your price for a barrel of oil, $129. $109, $128, and $141 flipping dollars. 12 years ago, the price of a barrel of oil on this date was more than twice what it costs right now. By the way, that four-year window of Obama included his reelection in 2012. Do you remember anything at any point about oil even being an issue, about gas prices even being an issue? Nobody said a thing. What the heck? So often, we are conditioned, we are misled, we are misinformed, we are manipulated, not just by news media, but even the oil and gas companies. One of the things that Trump has been talking about this week, and at varying points, but he did mention it earlier this week, was that, hey, you know, the gas companies, they've been ripping you off. They've been ripping you off. You know, the way that the very first week of the Iran war, where everybody had pre-war oil that they had purchased, that had been refined into gas, that had already been at their gas station, they suddenly just jacked up the price right away because you had all the analysts who are more... The only thing that might be worse than, like, just your news reporter out there trying to report on economic stuff are people that are media-facing people that are supposed to be financial experts. If you have a box of rocks and you have a media-facing person that is supposed to be some kind of an economic analyst, go with a box of rocks. The box of rocks can at least be used as a paperweight or something constructive, maybe. You're not getting anything constructed out of the media-facing person that's talking economics. But they are also often dumb as a box of rocks. I'm trying to think of exceptions, but I really can't. Those are people who don't know things but say stuff. You know, reporters, by and large, are people who don't know things and report on stuff. The financial experts, the media-facing people, because they're real financial experts, but the people who actually know stuff work for Goldman Sachs, Morgan Stanley. They make real money on Wall Street. They don't have things with, like, Buddy in the name and go out there and talk to people in news media. They don't. Sorry. But the those people. So here's the next thing. You're going, yeah, but inflation, and yeah, but affordability. And I know it sucks, right? I know that we got hammered under Biden. And so the reason why you're more sensitive to the price of gas, the reason why you'd been more sensitive to oil being higher, was because we still feeling the pain of Biden inflation and everything else that's happened. And then the Iran war, no doubt, added to inflation, right? So here's what we knew. The inflation rate for May was 4.2%. That's a lot higher than where we want it. Not good. But as I pointed out in the show last night, here we have President Trump, who has kneecapped the new Axis powers, kneecapped China's built-in network that they had put together, because China's not just China. China had become Russia. China had become Iran. China had become North Korea. Within a rocket, man, China had become Venezuela. China had become Cuba and Nicaragua, too. That was the new Axis network. And so we took out Maduro, that took away 2% of China's oil. We get that oil. We've doubled production. 1.5 million barrels per day coming this way, courtesy of Chevron, that had been the operator there that's ramping up production fast in Venezuela. We are about to take care of Cuba. At whatever point we are wrapped up with Iran, you are going to have like our little military convoy out there. They'll make a pit stop by Cuba, and that'll happen fast. And then Iran. So Iran, 47% of China's oil supply. Taking out the nuclear threat. Getting all the other Middle Eastern countries that have been aligned with China with us. And what did it cost us? You know, dealing with World War II, how many lives, how many years, and everybody who wasn't over there was pitching in here at home. Turned our country, turned the world upside down, let alone all the personal sacrifice. And here we are. The increased cost of inflation for 3 months due to the Iran war was 1.2%. We paid 1.2% more for stuff because of Iran. And we get the benefit of avoiding a nuclear World War III. And we get the benefit of having kneecapped China's Axis network. I mean, it just, and now you're about to see the price of gas come down over 50 cents per gallon over the next week and a half. And we have oil that's far cheaper than it usually is on the state. And so one of the other things I did, because you're like affordability, and I get it. And if you are dealing with affordability challenges, that kind of stuff is real. So one of the things I worked on, I took $70 per barrel and I ran economic projections for inflation for the rest of the year. Here we are about to wrap up the first half. So what do we get? All other things being equal, if we average $70 a barrel where we are right now for the back 6 months of this year, your inflation rate will drop from 4.2 to 2.3. Meaning that for the back half of the year, your money is going to go close to 2% farther than it's been going. In other words, you're going to have about $1,000 more buying power. The overall economy via GDP, it's going to grow 1% faster than it otherwise would. You're going to have at least 450,000 more jobs are going to be added during the back 6 months of this year than otherwise would have been. And there are all kinds of other economic benefits too, but the point is this. Here we are. I don't know what your expectations were for the MOU, not quite a week and a half into it. I will say that if I could have had $70 a barrel oil today, and you had offered that to me a week and a half ago, I would have said it's too good to be true. And that's where we sit today. So a week and a half into the MOU, this has gone so well, it's almost too good to be true. That's how good of a freaking week it has been. If you take a look at these things. I can't tell you how many, it's a fascinating thing too, because for so long, you would have like the anti-Semitic theoretical right, the Tuckers of the world out there, that would come with the sharp knives for defending Israel and Trump's actions associated with Israel. And then that whole thing turned. And so over the past couple of weeks, because there had been the break and the public break at that with Trump and Netanyahu, and with Israel going a little bit rogue, it would Trump making a deal that involves Israel in the MOU that Israel did not agree to. The sharp knives have come from some of the fiercest pro-Israel people. Like, how dare the president's backstabbing and you're a traitor too and all these kinds of things. Uh-huh. Then you take a look at what was signed today with Israel, with Lebanon, with the United States. Trilateral deal. History in the making. Don't be led around by your nose. Don't be led around by the news media. There are two sides to stories. There are one side of facts. Price is truth. There's a lot of posturing out there. Here's the next thing to know. One of the big things that has been animated, it's not just that we have our midterm election cycle that is going on here, that factors into the overall political calculus and also the way that things are reported. Did you know that Israel has elections too? And in fact, actually before ours, Israel's elections are in October. And so Netanyahu has a hard challenge from a general. And so he is playing the political game in his country, publicly and rhetorically, the same way that Trump is doing, and the same way that you have propaganda being spewed from Iran. What matters is what happens. Actions speak louder than words. They always do. Over a week later, the MOU marked a turning point, not just for the Strait of Hormuz, but for the overall economy, for affordability too. Now here's the next piece. Due to the investment boom from AI, we'd already seen a much stronger economy with higher oil and gas prices than economists plan to see. Remember, we were getting these great jobs reports the past few months, double and almost triple the jobs being added. And the reason was, you have, speaking of, the economic people that don't know things but say stuff. So where everybody miscalculated, yeah, you have some jobs that are being lost due to AI. Yeah, there are going to be a lot more jobs that are lost due to AI. However, for every job that's being eliminated by AI, there are more than two that are being created. Because what does it take to create all those chips? What does it take to build all these data centers? What does it take to put in all of that electrical into those facilities? What does it take to keep those places cool? By the way, most in-demand job right now, biggest shortage across this country, HVAC. Yeah, you got people that are just getting certified. HVAC, make 90 grand a year. Not bad for someone who's like, 20, 21 years old, going to the trade school, right? People hadn't accounted for that part of the real economy due to the AI boom. The AI boom will be like every other technological advance before. Yes, the carriage and buggy driver is going away, but the automobile will create far more jobs in the long run. Yeah, a lot of jobs are going to go away. AI will create a heck of a lot more in terms of employment going forward in ways that people had not begun to calculate until now. But here's the next piece of that. All of that was being done with an average price for a barrel of oil. Take a look at May, for example. You know what oil was in May? It averaged $102.40 in the month of May. We are 32% lower today. So we were blowing away jobs numbers. The economy was growing at a good clip. And energy was a heck of a lot more expensive. The rate of inflation in real time and going forward is going to come down by half. That money is going to be back in your pocket. What does that tell you? Man, does this set up extremely well for the U.S. economy and for greater affordability for the back half of the year. Man, is that some good stuff. Those are your economic realities. Let me get into some election integrity realities as well. And I'll hit that starting on the other side. This is Brian Mudd, in for the great one.
0: Mudd Lovin. Want to make Siri happy? 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
7: From ABC News, I'm Mike Dubusky. Parts of Kentucky are now under a state of emergency amid heavy rainfall and severe flooding. 7 inches of rain are expected to fall over the course of the next few hours. Governor Andy Beshear says on social media that there are reports of fatalities that officials are working to confirm. And in Bullitt County, urgent evacuation orders are in place on account of a moderate dam failure. Emergency Management Director John Waters speaking with ABC News Radio.
8: There was multiple homes that would be affected if the dam were to break. I think we counted over 30 homes in the area, and then downstream from there was a large business. It was a Jim Beam plant.
7: Critical to extremely critical fire warnings are in place across parts of the West once again this afternoon, with 7 states now facing red flag warnings. Fire crews in Utah have been hindered recently by high winds, which forced tanker planes to remain grounded as the fires grew. Alyssa Mason is a spokesperson for the Great Basin Team 5 battling the Cottonwood Fire.
9: We did have some major activity yesterday. We got a pretty big windstorm, 50 mile per hour winds, low humidity, and the temperatures were pretty high yesterday.
7: In Venezuela, the death toll is mounting, now topping 1,400 people after this week's devastating back-to-back earthquakes. Caracas-based journalist Tony Franji Mawad says time is becoming a factor in locating those who are still unaccounted for.
10: We know that there are still tens of thousands of people missing, and we know from reports, even from within the ruins, that people are trapped in the rubble. Even sending messages, text messages to their relatives and friends.
7: Jorge Rodriguez, leader of Venezuela's National Assembly, says the country has been rocked by 400 aftershocks since Wednesday. Israel has carried out a drone strike in southern Lebanon one day after Israel and Lebanon signed a U.S. brokered framework agreement. 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
3: ATC.com capturing that sound of an American Airlines flight aborting takeoff after a business jet entered the same runway. No one was hurt in the incident, but it does come at the start of what's expected to be a busy travel period. The TSA says it expects to scan nearly 19 million people this week traveling for the 4th of July. And in Rome today,
4: Viva!
3: A celebration of the Vespa scooter. The brand, which is owned by Piaggio, is marking its 80th birthday. I'm Mike Dabusky. ABC News.
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0: Rising from the heart of the swamp, a beacon of truth is casting its light. From sea to shining sea, The Vince Show. Here's Vince Colonnaise.
1: Okay, 844-484-3872, 844-4-THE-USA. That's the way to join us today. From coast to coast, from sea to shining sea. Great to be with you again, America. We've got a big meeting coming tomorrow. The President of the United States is done with all of the texts, the tweets, the truth posts. He's just going to go right to the United States Senate and confront the entire Republican conference. How's that going to go? You excited for this? Tomorrow is supposed to be the Republican Senate lunch, and President Trump is going over there to join the lunch to confront these guys about getting his agenda actually passed, getting our agenda actually passed. And all these Senate Republicans are nervously preparing themselves for it. What are we going to do? What are we going to do? There's all of the D.C. publications are going crazy about this right now. We've got an outlet called Punch Bowl that's reporting on it. And the headline is, can Thune win the big Trump meeting? Yes. You ready? I'll tell you how he can win. You ready? Pass Save America. Pass the Save America Act. It'll be a gigantic victory. Hey, Thune, you want to win? So do we. Come on, let's do this together. Here's what they say in the piece, though. They say Senate Majority Leader John Thune was not the one who invited President Trump to the Capitol for this Senate Republican lunch on Wednesday. But Thune has a chance to capitalize on the presidential visit. Thune's Senate GOP conference is preparing for a beating from Trump. Yet if he plays his cards right, it could be an opportunity for Thune and Senate Republicans to finally get through to Trump about what they see as unrealistic demands. Listen to this, this punch bowl. Who wrote this piece? Is it Andrew Desiderio? He's the guy who writes a lot of these. Very, oh yeah, of course, he's on the byline. There's three of them. Andrew Desiderio, Laura Weiss, and Jake Sherman. This is, their position is, this is ridiculous. The Save America Act can't even pass. Why is he trying?

0: for this. It's absurd. And so Thune has a chance to get through Donald Trump's thick skull that election integrity ain't happening on our watch, pal. Yeah, let's see how that goes for him. So you're probably wondering, you're like, Vince, who invited President Trump? If it wasn't John Thune, who invited President Trump to the Republican lunch? And the answer to that is Florida Senator Rick Scott. Rick Scott said, why don't you come on over, Mr. President? Join the lunch. Everybody would love to see you. It's been a while. And they don't love to see him. These establishment Republicans won't love to see him. I can already see Thumbelina's sourpuss face as he walks into the room. Ugh, angry that President Trump's arriving. John Cornyn, bitter Bill Cassidy, furious that President Trump is there, seething that they've been thrown out of office because they wouldn't fulfill the Trump agenda. And those voters said, I'm done with you. It's amazing. So these guys are all waiting for President Trump to arrive. Rick Scott sent the invitation. He says it's a positive. It may be difficult to think about Senator Rick Scott's invitation to Trump as a positive for Thune, who's been at odds with Trump over numerous legislative issues in recent weeks. Scott didn't even tell Thune in advance that he was inviting the president to the Capitol. Oh, I love where this is going. It's interesting. Remember, whose name was floated to be leader before when it wasn't Thune? Who else had thrown their hat in the ring? I believe that would be one Richard Scott. I actually don't know if his name is Richard, but why would it be one Rick Scott who threw his hat in the ring? He kind of was interested for a moment. So he didn't, he didn't tell Thune. He invited the president of the United States to the lunch. And now the president's arriving and these Republicans are freaking out. Republican senators expect that Trump will berate them for not bending to his will on Iran, the filibuster, the Save America Act, and more. That's right. Yeah, this list, what they mean is like the Senate engaging in this like ridiculous, like, you can't do this. You've got to check with us first, which he doesn't at all. And on the filibuster, the president's like, what are you doing? You understand what's going to happen. If Democrats get power back, it's a very simple logical exercise. If Democrats get power back, will they abuse it? Yes or no? Go ahead. Answer the question. Are they going to abuse power if they get it back? Yes or no? Oh, yes. Oh, yes, they will. How will they do that? They'll get rid of the filibuster. They'll establish a bunch of new states, permanent Democrat senators. They'll pack the United States Supreme Court. They're going for broke. You know this. I know this. So what are we waiting for? Why are we playing games with this stupid filibuster? Why don't we just get the Trump agenda passed right now? Imagine if we had election integrity and we could prevent the theft of elections in the United States. Wouldn't that be wonderful? So Iran, the filibuster, and of course the Save America Act. The president really wants it. So much so that he won't stop talking about it. He won't shut up about it. He loves the Save America Act, and so do the voters. All of the elements of the Save America Act are wildly popular. Senate Republicans have at least pretended to support it. A majority of senators have sponsored it. Okay, well then, why don't you pass it? Like, I don't care that you just sponsored it. If you don't actually support the means to pass it, you don't support it. You don't support it. You know, the Cornyns, the Bill Cassidys, all these guys. They're like, we just don't have the votes. If Mike Lee wants the votes, he should go ask for the votes. Well, that's not Mike Lee's job. Mike Lee's asking for them. You know whose job that is? John Barrasso. John Barrasso's the majority whip. His job is to whip the votes to get this done. There's no sign he's trying. John Thune is the leader. There's no sign he's trying. They just keep assessing. Well, I'm not sure. I don't think we have the votes. What do you mean you don't have it? Have you tried? By the way, I forgot to do this. We've gaveled in, of course, the Save America Act. It doesn't actually matter. As a matter of rule, when we gavel in, so long as we gavel in at some point, producer Jim keeps the meeting minutes on all of this, because this is our daily gathering of the Save America Act. So we're getting some big backup, aren't we? The president heads off to this big Senate lunch tomorrow, and they think they're going to talk him down. Mr. President, we can't do the Save America Act. You understand, of course. He's not going to understand because you can and you won't, but you should. You should. Mike Lee has told us over and over what the rules are here, how this could work. Let's see. The meeting will be the first time in months that President Trump will be in a room with the entire Senate Republican conference. It's an opportunity for Thune to lean more on his colleagues. Oh, I see. Thune's going to try and disappear into the background. He's going to hover near the punch bowl and hope nobody notices him. He's going to be a potted plant in the corner of the room, hoping that Thumbelina and John Cornyn can take all the incoming. He wants to be, for once, not the guy who tells Trump no, or as Thune quipped on Monday, deliver, quote, the bad news. Thune and his allies will have a chance to get Trump to see that there simply aren't 50 votes for getting rid of the filibuster or for passing the Save America Act. Well, that's dishonest. There are 50 votes to pass the Save America Act. Mike Lee keeps showing you the House passed version of the Save Act, the Save America Act, does have 50 Republican votes in the Senate, unless those Republicans were lying when they voted to move it forward in the past, which they very well may have been, but had 50 votes then. Why doesn't it have 50 votes now? So what is Punchbowl even talking about here? They say continuing to focus on this is a political loser. It's a political loser. You know what's a political loser? Not having functional elections. Big political loser. Big stinker. Thune told Punchbowl, quote, I hope that people on that issue speak up. Because I'm not saying anything that isn't a view that wouldn't be shared or articulated by a lot of my colleagues. It's always helpful if others would speak up, and it's not just me. So here's Thune. So rather than be a leader, he's calling for backup. Please, somebody else explain to President Trump why we can't do this. Please, get me out of this jam. They said that Thune and Trump have very different views on what's possible in a newly vulnerable 53-vote Senate majority. Trump and White House officials see a Republican-run Congress as an extension of the president's political power. Well, sure. Why do these guys have their jobs? Why are the Senate Republicans in power right now? Trump voters. What did people vote for? The Trump agenda. This is not some kind of like exotic turf war where each congressional district has a different view, or at least in the Senate, each state delegation has a different view. That's not what this is. This is election integrity. We're not debating, you know, ethanol subsidies or something. Reasonable people can have a debate on subjects like that and differ in opinion within the same party. Election integrity? Both parties should be voting for that. Democrats refuse to because they know they benefit from vulnerable elections. What is your excuse, Republicans? You don't have one. It's not Trump's agenda. It's whatever I say it is. You have your job because of Trump. Spare us. Thune insists it's a simple question of math, Punchbowl writes. The votes aren't there to gut the filibuster, end the blue slip policy, or pacify the Section 702 extension with the Save America Act attached to it. Okay. Let me tell you another way Punchbowl is lying to you. You ready for this? The blue slip doesn't have to be voted on. It's not a vote. It's a custom. It's not even a rule in the Senate. It's a custom. The blue slip being if a senator doesn't like the president's pick for his state as U.S. attorney or federal judge, he can veto it. What does that mean? States with Democrat senators can veto all of the president's picks for those positions. Why? A custom in the United States Senate. It's not even a rule. It's not a rule that they have to vote on. It's just Chuck Grassley and John Thune continuing this insanity. Thune is personally opposed to eliminating the 60-vote threshold for passing legislation in the Senate. But even so, there aren't even close to 50 votes to nuke the filibuster, they say. So what's happening in this piece, Punchbowl is kind of concealing. They're hiding the art of the possible here. They're hiding what's achievable. Mike Lee has said it over and over. We're not even at the point of talking about ending debate. I want to start debate on the Save America Act. Get it on the floor. And if we can exhaust debate, well, then debate ends itself, doesn't it? You don't have to vote to end debate if debate runs out. Every senator has two opportunities to filibuster. Two. And then it's over. And then you vote. That's it. So this is interesting. Mike Lee is definitely not giving up the fight because ahead of the president's visit, he is now inside of John Thune's public comments. John Thune is posting to social media, and guess who's right beneath his posts? Mike Lee. The political media in Washington is calling this an escalation by Mike Lee. Oh, he's escalating, Jim. He's taking things to the next level. Well, if that's an escalation, good. Senator Lee, please continue to escalate. escalate until we get our way. And our way is very simple. We want election integrity. More on what Mike Lee is up to right now and how it's driving Washington crazy up next on The Vince Show.
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17: 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Ask them how the posts in their feed make them feel. These apps are built to be addictive, so kids, all of us in fact, will keep coming back for more, even when we are made to feel worse. It's bizarre. You might need to help your son or daughter reset their algorithm by unfollowing certain accounts and following or interacting with more positive ones. They might need suggestions of other healthier things to do, or to see you leading the way by example and putting your own phone away. In the run-up to bedtime, everyone's phone should go away, no questions asked. And if you need some help sort of, I guess, resetting expectations, try engaging parents of your kids' friends for a more coordinated effort. I'm Dr. Sanjay Gupta, helping you live a better life.
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0: Yeah, why is it easier for the president to score an MOU with Iran than Senate Republicans? What's that all about? Why is it so much easier to negotiate peace with the Iranians than John Thune? It shouldn't be that way, should it? No, it should not. John Cornyn is whining about the Save America Act. He's very upset about this. According to Igor Bobich, he said the following about the president's lunch tomorrow with the Senate Republicans. Quote, sometimes I don't think the president is used to people telling him when he doesn't want to hear. We don't have the votes, and I think Mike Lee is contributing to this fantasy that somehow it's going to happen. I've been around here long enough, and I've been through enough battles and counted enough votes to know that it doesn't just magically occur, no matter how much you wish it would happen. You know, John, we're not asking for magic. We're asking for metal. We're asking for effort. That's what we're asking for. It's not magic to pass legislation. It requires you idiots to participate. If it was magic, we wouldn't need John Cornyn. President Trump could just snap his fingers and suddenly we'd have the Save America Act. No, he's got to convince John Cornyn to vote for it. And the rest of these guys to use the proper technique to get it passed. Now, Mike Lee, speaking of the guy who keeps on telling us what the proper technique is, reacted to a clip that John Thune shared yesterday, at least his social media staff, talking about other priorities. It was John Thune posted, for nearly a year now, the American people have been seeing the benefits of the working families tax cuts, a more secure border, stronger military, bigger tax refunds, support for farmers and ranchers, and a lifeline for struggling rural health care providers. On and on. Just, you know, still riding the long tails of the big, beautiful bill. And that's great that the big, beautiful bill passed. But here's what Mike Lee responded with. Yesterday afternoon, he wrote, cool, let's pass the Save America Act now. As I've been asking you to do for months, please bring it up now and announce that we will debate it until it passes. Now, I got to say, this is not customary in any way. You don't normally get a rank and file member of either party calling out their leader in public in this way. But Mike Lee, insofar as he's ever going to, you know, let his hair down, go become aggressive on any of this, at least in public. It is something of an escalation, don't you think? It is kind of interesting that he's now saying, you know, yada, yada, yada, dude. That's fine. You're paying a lot of lip service to things we've already done. How about doing something else? And this gets back to the point that Mike Lee was emphasizing this weekend. You know, they're taking 16 weeks of vacation for the rest of the year. There's not that many weeks of Senate business left. There are 27 weeks left in the entire year. 16 of them, the Senate is set to be on vacation. That's insanity. And that time that they're on vacation, where they claim that they're in recess, they're not even going to be in a real recess. It's a pro forma session designed to rob the president of his recess appointment power. Boy, I tell you what, as the president goes over there tomorrow, I hope he's ready to just launch some of these guys into the sun. You know, he's got to crack some skulls together, metaphorically speaking, you know, or at least bring back that president who dove to the front of the beast and drove the vehicle on January 6, 2021. Just go in there. I know it's a made up story, but it makes me laugh. Just go in there, Jackie Chan style, start flipping over chairs, smacking everybody around. I can't wait to see what happens. You know, it's funny. Who knows? Maybe the president goes over tomorrow and he's just really nice to them. He's like, oh, okay, I get it. I guess we can't pass the Save America Act. I doubt it. I really doubt it. We'll see. I'm keeping my eyes open. So much more ahead on The Vince Show.
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27: ABC News, I'm Mike Dabusky. In Kentucky bourbon country, flood warnings are in effect. Governor Andy Beshear declaring a state of emergency today with forecasts indicating up to 7 inches of rain could fall in the next few hours. In Bullitt County, there are concerns a dam could fail, prompting evacuation orders. There's also a state of emergency in Utah with wildfires burning out of control there. The Cottonwood fires now consumed more than 90,000 acres. Lebanese media reports a new round of strikes from Israel just a day after Israel and Lebanon signed on to a U.S.-brokered framework peace agreement. The deal has drawn skepticism. Amir Raz was visiting the Israeli border town of Metula, and he says he doubts Lebanon's government can keep Iran-backed Hezbollah in check.
28: We should keep it as long as we need to keep it, or maybe as long as we will be allowed to keep it.
27: Lebanon's Ministry of Public Health says one person was killed and two wounded in the strike. This is ABC News.
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1: 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Because we have the kinds of news stories that you are going to hear about like a week later, and then you're going to look back on it and go, man, Vince told me about this a while ago. I'm telling you, we just have a great sense of where things are headed. And I want to tell you about a scandal that's emerged, another one, I hate to say it, that is just completely staggering, and it involves fentanyl. Just here's a brief summary. And again, I've got Tristan Levitt. I got that great interview coming up for you on the program. But remember Operation Fast and Furious? You remember that? Fast and Furious under Barack Hussein Obama is when they allowed a bunch of American weapons to be sold to the cartels in Mexico. Guns. They called it gun walking. And the idea was, allegedly, that the Obama administration would track the flow of those guns and therefore be able to catch the cartels. Well, guess what happened next? They lost the guns. They lost track of the weapons. And then at least one of those guns turned back around and killed an American citizen, a Border Patrol agent by the name of Brian Terry. It was a devastating death, murder, and it could have all been prevented once again if Democrats had merely done their jobs and prevented the cartels from getting these weapons, and instead they allowed it to happen. Well, it's a lot worse than that now. I hate to tell you. You think Operation Fast and Furious was bad? You should check out Operation Fentanyl and Furious. This is what I'm calling it right now, because I'm furious about what happened. You've got fentanyl that the Biden administration knew was coming into our country and killing American citizens. Over a million fentanyl pills that the Biden administration was tracking. They saw the packages. They knew the drugs were coming in. They knew where they were. And they refused to interdict them. They refused. Why? Because they thought, well, we could just track the flow of the drugs. We'll be able to take down the network. Really? Because that's not actually what happened. The drugs just kept pouring in and poisoning American citizens, killing Americans. Undoubtedly, in huge numbers, fentanyl is a weapon of mass destruction deployed against the people of the United States. And we are just getting the beginnings of our understanding of how awful and big this scandal was. And the reason for that is because whistleblowers from the Drug Enforcement Agency, the DEA, are now stepping forward to share this story. This is as big as it gets. And we've got the details coming up in the next hour. We'll have Tristan Levitt on the program. Stand by for that. You're going to want to hear this. And again, if you want to hear stuff like this all the time, check out the Vince podcast. It's going to be very important for you. Let me get to some of the other things that are going on. We've got another big news item happening today as the Justice Department has announced fraud defendants charges against 455 people involved in stealing $6.5 billion from you. So as you listen to this, I probably don't need to tell you this, but I want you to remember the hours that you put in at work. The money that's come out of your paycheck in each pay period. When you look at that pay stub, the amount that's supposed to be going to Medicare, Medicaid, these federal government programs, instead, it's being stolen from you to pay for the over-the-top lifestyles of luxury for these fraudsters, many of them from foreign countries. Listen to Todd Blanche today.
2: Today we are announcing federal and state charges, all of which were charged or unsealed at some point over the past 2 weeks, the past 14 days. Coordinated nationwide action. Since June 8, we've charged 455 defendants across 56, like I said a minute ago, U.S. attorney's offices, and 45 U.S. states and territories. As alleged in the various indictments, these individuals participated in health care fraud schemes involving over $6.5 billion in false claims submitted to Medicare, Medicaid, and other health care programs. The team around me will get into more specifics, but here are a few points that stand out. In one indictment, we're bringing charges against a corporate executive in Arizona in connection to over a $1 billion fraud involving unnecessary wound grafts. This alleged scheme cost Medicare over $1 million per patient.
1: Whoa.
2: In total, our indictment charges 11 defendants for over $2 billion in fraudulent claims in connection to alleged wound care schemes. The indictment also alleges that these individuals then used the taxpayer money to bankroll multi-million dollar homes, luxury vehicles like a $135,000 Maserati, jewelry like an $865,000 Bulgari necklace.
1: $865,000. After I heard this in the press conference, I looked it up. I was like, a Bulgari, what is it? First of all, I didn't even know what he was saying. I did Google it a couple times. I was like, what's the brand on this thing? Bulgari with a V? I think the U is a V. Anyway, $865,000. That's not even something that's listed on the internet. It's such a unique and over-the-top expensive piece. This might be the single most expensive thing they've ever created. And it was bought by you. You bought it. Thank you, Jim. Thanks for buying a necklace that I can't pronounce. Thank you for that. And again, it was against your will. Jim's money was stolen from him. And my money was stolen. Your money was stolen in order to pay for ridiculous, ostentatious things like a Bulgari necklace.
2: And to top it all off, to fund the construction of a $4.6 million hotel at a beach resort in the Philippines.
1: What?
2: We're taking back the money, the luxury cars, the jewelry, and these alleged fraudsters will face justice. The coordinated actions of the past 2 weeks have resulted in over $182 million in cash and other assets seized, making clear our healthcare fraud enforcement efforts generate a significant return on investment for our taxpayers.
1: You know how many border walls we could have built with this money? You know, it's like it's just endless theft, and thank God for the fraud task force. This is precisely what I want the Justice Department focused on. Remember the old days when they were going after Mark Houck? They're attacking parents for going to school board meetings, going after Catholics in Virginia for celebrating the traditional Latin Mass. Remember all that? Remember that garbage? They didn't go after the terrorists who were firebombing crisis pregnancy centers. They didn't go after them. That's because they did it under the cover of darkness. They never went after them, according to Merrick Garland. Look at these guys. Eye on the ball. I love it. Thank you, J.D. Vance. J.D. Vance, who had the FBI create a 10 most wanted fraudsters list. They never had one of those before. Now they do. Thank you to the vice president for doing that. Add it to the pile of stuff that this guy's got to handle. What a difference a vice president makes. What a difference, as the president said yesterday, what a difference a brain makes. this cracked me up. Yesterday, the president goes, what a difference a brain makes. Clearly comparing J.D. Vance and Marco Rubio to people like Kamala Harris and Ilhan Omar.
3: What's the latest you heard from the vice president? Are you happy with his negotiations?
4: Yeah.
3: And can you share a little bit about what Secretary Rubio will be doing in the Middle East this week?
4: I think that they're doing a fantastic job. Our secretary is fantastic. I think he's maybe going to go down as the best ever. And I thought J.D. Vance this morning was fantastic. I watched his news conference from Switzerland. He's a very smart guy. Did a great job. You know, when I look at the Democrats, I call them the Democrats. They're dumb. The Democrats. When I watched that, where one of them thought it was World War XI, she said World War XI. She meant World War II. You know about that. But this is one of their potential leaders, Ilhan Omar, who married her brother to get into the country, by the way, illegally. But when I watch AOC, have no idea. On a simple question, what happened when she was over in Switzerland, which probably never went there before, but she was. And then I watched somebody like J.D. or Marco. What a difference. What a difference. What a difference a brain makes.
1: Yes.
5: It's true. That's a big difference.
4: What a difference a brain makes.
5: What a difference. What a difference. What a difference a brain makes. Love that. Yeah, what a difference a brain makes. What a difference it makes to have a team that's actually focused on what matters. And these guys really are. I've got a lot of this. You know, I've got Dr. Oz stepped up. He said a lot of this fraud is coming from California. This is not shocking, but it's definitely appalling.
6: Two really important ones. The first is, in the first quarter of last year, we revoked billing privileges for fraudsters of 1,006 providers. Pretty good result, we thought, at the time. This same period this year, the first quarter, we made 1,400 revocations. That's a 40% increase over last year. So 40% more revocations. We also have payment suspensions where we just don't pay the bill because we don't think it's legitimate. This is impressive. The first half of this year, we made 1,000 Medicare payment suspensions. 1,000. That's a lot of people. Nearly 800, by the way, from one state, California.
5: Yeah.
6: For a similar period last year, we made 219 suspensions. So a fivefold, 500% increase in payment suspensions because we're using tools now that historically had been used marginally. Now, these efforts brand all kinds of new tools for Medicare and Medicaid. The fraud war room that has been put together is a purpose-built tool to identify, track, and neutralize bad actors, often from foreign countries, much more effectively than the old system. The formula is straightforward. The DOJ brings a prosecutorial firepower, law enforcement brings investigative tools, CMS brings data, the analytics. We use administrative muscle to push things through, and we are closing loopholes that fraudsters have avoided and been exploiting for years. Those days are over. Fraudsters, your time is up. Now, speaking of fraudsters, I want to highlight an important case that drives home whatever.
5: All right. So let me ask you something, Jim. Sometimes I think you consume, or at least in an ambient way, some of the media more than I do, like the cable nets, and you see what they're up to. Are people talking about these stories? Like when these guys do a big press conference, I'm staring here at the Attorney General of the United States, Todd Blanche. I've got Colin McDonald. He's the head of the fraud task force at the Justice Department. He reports directly to the Vice President of the United States. I got Dr. Mehmet Oz, who is the head of Center for Medicare and Medicaid Services. Right next to him is his boss, HHS Secretary Robert F. Kennedy Jr. And then a whole host of other people whose job it is to help safeguard the nation's resources, what taxpayers have given up through their paychecks. And they announced they're going after all these fraudsters. You would think this is the kind of thing that all of the cable nets and all of the news outlets and all the newspapers would be covering with aggression. Do you see coverage of this?
7: No.
5: Is it like, it's just an afterthought? Like, is this like, you know, it's in the arts lifestyle section? Does it appear anywhere
8: in their
5: news?
8: They have to concentrate on the reflecting pool, Vince. You're missing the boat.
5: The reflecting pool.
8: Yeah. That's what CNN's doing round the clock updates.
5: Are they really? Are they really all over the reflecting pool story? That's their thing. Just imagine having such a successful presidency that the left has to destroy the reflecting pool in order to invent a scandal that they can talk about. Imagine. Just imagine. It's kind of a microcosm, you know, of the way that the Southern Poverty Law Center does it, which is like, well, we have to justify our existence. How are we going to do that? We don't have enough cross burnings. Here's an idea. We could pay for them. That's a good idea. Let's do that. We can pay for the cross burnings. So they pay for cross burnings. They pay for the KKK. They pay for neo-Nazis. What was the one SPLC lady doing? She was like the head of their whatever they call it, like their counterterrorism program. And she was sleeping with a KKK dude. You know, what do we call it? Civil rights activists in the streets. KKK in the sheets. Yeah, she's. It's typical stuff. Yeah, that's why they're obsessed with the reflecting pool. They're out there trying to destroy it because Trump's making things beautiful. And the last thing they want is people to be attracted to beautiful things that President Trump is responsible for. Oh boy, that's the last thing that they want. That's also why they don't talk about the good stories. This is a good story, taking down the fraudsters. And yesterday, you know, we started with this. We've got all these partnerships that apparently are yielding all sorts of big results. We just hauled in the course of 24 hours, fraudsters responsible for $6 billion in fraud coming from the Philippines and from Turkey. We got foreign partner organizations, foreign countries, basically, allies, to grab these guys, take them off the streets, and now they're in U.S. custody in the United States of America
1: to face justice. I love it. I've got more details ahead on The Vince Show.
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17: A Better Life with Dr. Sanjay Gupta.
18: By age 35, two-thirds of American men will experience some degree of noticeable hair loss. And by age 50, about 85% of men will have significantly thinning hair. That's according to the American Hair Loss Association. Now, one dermatologist explained that hair loss can either be genetic or it can be triggered by stress, illness, surgery, medications, major life events. No matter the cause, a lot of men, understandably, are frustrated by hair loss because it seems like a loss of control. You can take great care of your scalp by all sorts of expensive lotions and potions, but that might not matter. 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That's the ultimate control of their appearance. I'm Dr. Sanjay Gupta, helping you live a better life.
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24: Nobody will take you where Vince will take you. 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
5: Yeah, the FBI keeps hauling these people in because yesterday my head was spinning because I kept thinking, I'm like, wait a second, is this the same story? No, these are unique stories. One, the FBI captured a $1.2 billion Medicare fraud fugitive in the Philippines. His name is Herbert Leon Kimball, 60 years old. He escaped to the Philippines. He was arrested. We got him back in America. Isn't that great? And then another one yesterday, the FBI brought in a mastermind of a $3.7 billion Medicare fraud scheme. They tracked him down in Turkey. And they got him into custody. They flew him back to the United States. This was all announced yesterday. Here's FBI Director Kash Patel standing among all of these senior officials today, announcing all of these fraud arrests that they're making. Listen to this.
25: Last week, the FBI executed four FTOCs on four separate continents in 24 hours. We did this because we had the backing of the White House and the U.S. government and the Department of Justice to go out and apprehend criminals wherever they are. One such individual related to fraud was apprehended in Turkey thanks to the relationships and partnerships between Ambassador Tom Barrack and the Turkish government. Mr. Hilmi was arrested after perpetrating a multi-billion dollar fraud in Turkey, apprehended and transferred back to the United States of America while he were faced prosecution.
5: Isn't that great? I mean, this is precisely what we want these guys doing. I realize that in the media, there's like every incentive in the world to try and be like, okay, how can we crap on them today? At least that's the way the media generally acts. My view is if these guys are succeeding, we're gonna let you know. And in fact, coming up on the program, I told you, we've got Tristan Levitt. I'm going to play some audio for you coming up. But my interview with him, you have to hear this, on how all this fentanyl has come into the United States and how the Biden administration just allowed it to happen. They knew it was happening. They knew American citizens were dying. And they just let it happen anyway. Maybe that was the point. Maybe the misery was the point. But now it's all being exposed. And I asked Tristan, I said, you know, to what extent do multiple administrations share responsibility for this? Because if any Trump people were involved in this, I want to know about it. I don't care what administration would do this. I want to confront them. And he straight up said, no, this is a Biden era thing. It was the Trump people who've been fixing it. Well, thank goodness. We find out more about that. And a lot more to talk about ahead on the Vince Show.
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0: Rising from the heart of the swamp, a beacon of truth is casting its light. 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Here's Vince Colonnaise.
1: All right, 844-484-3872, 844-4-THE-USA. That's the way to join us today. From coast to coast, from sea to shining sea. You ready for a dog bites man story? A story that is not in any way shocking, but as always, entirely appalling. A genocidal organization responsible for the deaths of nearly a million Americans a year has just endorsed a guy with a Nazi tattoo in Maine. Yeah, obviously, Planned Parenthood just endorsed Graham freaking Platner to join the United States Senate. This is like a story, like the sun rose today. Yeah, we know Planned Parenthood would endorse Graham Platner. What else is new? It was a big event yesterday as Graham Platner got together with Planned Parenthood to celebrate their endorsement of him. The Planned Parenthood Action Fund, the New York Times reports, the country's largest abortionist operation, officially backed the Democrat Graham Platner for Senate in Maine on Monday, selecting him over Senator Susan Collins, by the way, it's pathetic that they had ever supported Susan Collins to begin with. Like, why would you want the support of a genocidal operation like Planned Parenthood? A Maine affiliate of the organization had praised Susan Collins' long history of supporting Planned Parenthood and access to essential health care. Killing a child is not health care, no matter what you call it. As recently as May of 2025, they were saying this of Susan Collins, cheering her opposition to efforts by congressional Republicans to slash federal funding for the organization. But at an event in Portland on Monday, Alexis McGill Johnson, the head of the genocidal operation, suggested that Ms. Collins had failed to make the hard decisions when it came to advocating for abortion rights. They're mad at her because the Supreme Court overturned Roe v. Wade, and they blame her for it. And they said, now it's time to support the Nazi tattoo guy. He's more our speed. You know, we kind of like the Nazi thing. So that's Planned Parenthood's move this week. And Graham Platner was standing there talking about why it's so important to kill all of these very inconvenient babies. Here he is. Listen.
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1: 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The government doesn't invent.

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5: ABC News, I'm Mike Dabosky. Kentucky is dealing with severe flooding. There are concerns a dam in Bullitt County could fail, prompting evacuation orders there. And more rain is in the forecast tonight, with Kentucky Governor Andy Beshear declaring a state of emergency.
6: It could dump another significant amount of rain, which is, means it's going to be dangerous. It's going to be dangerous to drive. We've already had at least one motorist swept away and killed by flash flooding.
5: Meanwhile, seven states in the western half of the country are dealing with the growing threat of wildfires. In Utah, more than a dozen wildfires have cropped up in the last day or so. And in Venezuela, after this week's earthquakes,
7: the situation is really dire. Right now, I'm actually talking from a relief center where we are preparing food for senior citizens that were moved from the wrecking sites in La Guaira, which is the most affected area, coastal town outside Caracas.
5: Caracas-based journalist Tony Frangie Mawad. This is ABC News.
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12: For years, we've been talking about both the positive and negative effects of being on social media. And I would say, by and large, for older adults, social media is net positive. Not all positive, but net positive. Helps them keep in touch with friends and stay social. But for younger people, social media use, especially heavy use, tends to be net negative. In fact, according to this year's World Happiness Report, youth who use social media more than 5 hours a day reported a lower level of well-being. And researchers who studied this sort of thing found that many teens wish these platforms didn't even exist, and yet they can't seem to stop using them. Experts we talked to largely suggested two things. Ideally, along with your friend group, take some time offline. Also, try to recurate your algorithm so it shows you posts that'll make you feel good. I'm Dr. Sanjay Gupta, helping you live a better life.
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0: You have an opinion and a phone. Call 844-484-3872, 844-4-THE-USA, and let's hear what you have to say. The Vince Show.
1: Hey, Jim, did you see that story in your state about a Tesla driver who alleges that autopilot is the reason that he drove at a very high rate of speed through a woman's home, killing her?
2: I did hear that, yes.
1: Did you see what happened at what actually came out about it now? It turns out that he overrode the system himself and accelerated through the wall, which is not that surprising. Now, I have one of these Teslas. I don't know if he's got the same model year. I've got a current model year Tesla Model 3. I love the vehicle. It's so cool. And FSD, the autopilot of the car, there's a difference, I guess, between autopilot and FSD. But it's amazing. It's just what an amazing thing. We don't yet have flying cars, although I think Elon's working on it. But the ability of the car to drive itself is remarkable to me. And I saw the surveillance footage of this, of the guy who claims that it was FSD, full self-driving, that did it. Like, FSD doesn't do that. He was driving at 73 miles an hour when he went through the wall of the house. He was in a neighborhood, a residential neighborhood. If, let's just pretend for a moment it was FSD driving 73 miles per hour in the neighborhood, you would have slammed the brakes long before you got to the house. It's just, I saw the video and I was like, it just doesn't even make sense. Anyway, it turns out that's what happened. He took over. He manually overrode the vehicle self-driving system, according to the latest reports, pressed the accelerator pedal, drove through the wall of a home, killing a woman, which is really freaking awful. My other reaction to it, as soon as I saw the story and I was like, I didn't believe it. I was like, I don't think that was FSD. I thought, but people will blame it. You know what I mean? How many of these stories are we going to get where somebody's actually driving the vehicle and they make some sort of horrific mistake because they were too reckless? There's no question the car accelerates fast. You know how fast the Model 3 performance goes? 0 to 60 in 2.9 seconds. That is a very fast vehicle. It wasn't not that long ago. That was unheard of for a mass production vehicle to be able to get something like that. 2.9 seconds. And some of those the higher end Teslas, the ones that they just retired, the Model S, the Model S Plaid. What is that? 1.9 seconds, 0 to 60. That's a fast moving vehicle if you slam the accelerator. And if you don't know what you're doing, you could hurt somebody if you're actually driving that vehicle yourself. I knew it. I knew people would blame the FSD. I knew it. They'd be like, well, actually, it was the car that did it. Okay. Well, let's double check. Let's check that out. So kind of a fascinating story. I do want to thank Elon, though. Thank you. And he didn't give me the car. But the fact that he's responsible for making this company, I love it. I really love it. It's just great. We in the Colonnais household, I've got the electric vehicle because I don't use it a ton. Although I've done the long road trip with it, I really have enjoyed it. It worked great. I didn't anticipate it. A couple years back, I was like, I don't think that's going to work. No, it works great, actually. It works great. Your car can do a ton of the driving. It's wonderful. The whole thing is great. I'm always bragging to Jim. I'm like, yeah, my car's driving me. I'm getting breakfast. Jim's like, where's your car driving you? It's awesome. But my wife has the internal combustion engine. So I'm keeping the portfolio diversified. Yeah, I got any potential problem we can handle. But that was a wild story out of Texas. Crazy, crazy, crazy. Let me get to some breaking news now. Speaking of Texas, I've got news stories for you. You ready? Here's another one. This is from Andy Ngo. What a great reporter Andy Ngo has been through the years. I've always enjoyed talking to him. And he has, he's put himself in physical peril to cover the evils of Antifa. And here's what we have. Breaking exclusive. This is out from Andy Ngo's great Substack, I believe. It's called No Comment. NGO is his name. No Comment. Breaking exclusive. North Texas Antifa terror cell members sentenced to a combined 450 years in federal prison. You ready for this? You ready for some good news on a Tuesday? It's only Tuesday, and I've got good news for you. Fort Worth, Texas. Dateline. 8 members of a North Texas Antifa terror cell received historic federal sentences today, Tuesday, with prison terms ranging from 30 years to life in prison for their roles in the shooting ambush on an Immigration and Customs Enforcement detention facility. The attack led to the first federal Antifa terrorism prosecution and later convictions in U.S. history. U.S. District Judge Mark T. Pittman sentenced ringleader Benjamin Haniel Song to 100 years in prison. Today, 100 years in prison for one of these Antifa terrorists. Song was convicted of the most serious offenses in the case, including attempted murder and discharging a firearm in furtherance of a crime of violence. Prosecutors proved at trial that he shot Alvarado Police Lieutenant Thomas Gross in the neck during the 4th of July attack last year. Bradford Morris, a trans militant and sex worker, whoa, trans militant? How many trans militants are we going to have to deal with? Trans militant and sex worker known as Megan Morris, who lived in a Dallas commune with other trans individuals he referred to as his, quote, wives, was sentenced to 50 years. The Kessler Heights neighborhood commune also functioned as one of the group's bases. Maricela Rueda was sentenced to 70 years in prison. Elizabeth Soto sentenced to 50 years in prison. As I'm going through this, I want you to understand, of course, that these are consequences coming for the terrorists who would dare attack our countries. These are insurrectionists, leftist terrorists who are now facing the consequences of their own action. And this story should be widely heard. It won't be, other than this powerful radio broadcast. But it unfortunately, it's not going to get the attention it deserves. Often, like what we talked about earlier, with J.D. Vance's fraud force taking down these fraudsters, billions of dollars in theft, and we've got major media outlets who are pretending like these stories aren't even happening. They are happening. Because of the large number of defendants, Chief U.S. District Judge Reed O'Connor simultaneously sentenced four additional convicts in a separate courtroom. Cameron Arnold, also known as Autumn Hill, another tranny, received 50 years in prison. Zachary Evitz received 50 years. Savannah Batten received 50 years in prison. Daniel Rolando Sanchez Estrada, a Mexican national, received 30 years in prison. The defendants were now among nine Antifa members convicted by a federal jury in March following the first federal Antifa terrorism trial in U.S. history. Their prison sentences are the longest in American history for convicted violent Antifa members. Yeah. Who was saying, didn't we have a story recently, Jim, where the left was once again insisting that Antifa is not a real organization? That this was, what was it, the SPLC guy or something was asked about this? And he's like, well, this is my lot, Senator. We've determined Antifa is not real. It's fake. No, it's real. It's real. In fact, they were convicted by a federal jury. This was back in March. They've now been sentenced. One of these guys has 100 years in prison, a full century. I don't think, I'm going to go ahead and guess here, that he's going to make it to the 260th anniversary of America. Wait, excuse me, 350th. Look at me doing math. 350th. I don't think he's going to make it there. We'll see about 260. The cell plotted and carried out an attack on the Prairie Land ICE Detention Center in Alvarado, Texas last year, Independence Day, July 4th of 2025. Jurors found the defendants guilty of offenses, including providing material support to terrorists, rioting, conspiracy involving explosives, and related crimes. The trial featured extensive evidence regarding the group's ideology, its planning, its preparation for the attack. Seven of the co-defendants pled guilty ahead of the trial, and five agreed to cooperate with prosecutors and testify against their comrades. Oh, I love this. They're all turning on each other. As a part of their plea deals, they admitted in signed stipulated facts to the court that they organized behind an Antifa ideology. Oh, there it is. Oh, they all admitted they're Antifa. Just like, what was that guy, Antifa Kyle? Remember him? When the feds took him into custody in Minneapolis? He had his sweatshirt on. How do you know he's Antifa? It says on his sweatshirt, on his hoodie, I'm Antifa! Exclamation point. One of those co-defendants, Lynette Sharp, told jurors that members trained together with firearms and coordinated through encrypted signal chats. Evidence that was introduced at trial showed that members operated under aliases and carefully planned the direct action. Jurors viewed video evidence showing the cell arriving dressed in black block They're dressed in all black, essentially. And masks. They wear masks to conceal their identities. And equipped with firearms, body armor, medical supplies, and explosive devices. According to testimony, Song acquired 11 firearms and distributed them among members of the group before the operation. The group used explosive fireworks to lure federal agents and facility personnel from the detention center before opening fire. Yeah, you remember that? The goal being, if we create a conflagration outside, it'll lure federal agents out and we can shoot them. Doesn't this kind of sound familiar? Now, obviously, this played out in real life. This sounds a lot like the attempted attack on the White House that was just thwarted. The feds just stopped an attack on the White House that was very similar in nature. Explosive drones, right? Flown either, the goal was either over the South Lawn or in the vicinity of the White House. They were looking to create a storm, a stampede out of the UFC event. And the goal was to shoot the fleeing crowd as it went down. It's almost as if these left-wing terrorists are operating from some sort of customary playbook about how they want to carry out these attacks. Lieutenant Gross, who they shot, survived the shooting. Jurors were shown his blood-stained ballistic vest during testimony. Investigators recovered a cache of weapons, ammunition, and electronic devices stored in Faraday bags designed to block signals. Authorities also later recovered Antifa anarchist propaganda. Testimony established that members of the group had trained together and collectively acquired more than 50 firearms before the attack. 50. Curious about that. You know, that's a lot of guns, 50 firearms. It's also a lot of money. It's not, if you've ever bought a gun, especially a quality one, it costs you a good amount of money to acquire a weapon. Where are they getting all their money from? They got all this planning going on. They've got signal chats. They have organized weapons training, 50 firearms acquired, terror cells right here in the United States of America. It's no wonder the president is trying to take down Antifa. He issued an executive order on the subject, and the federal government has been all over this. They've secured now these convictions and subsequently sentences for all these Antifa lunatics. But we need a lot more than that. I mean, it's one thing to take down these foot soldiers. It's another to take down the organizers behind all of it, the money operations. Defense attorneys argued during the trial that the direct action was a, quote, protest. It was a protest, Jim. It was protected by the Constitution. You're allowed to shoot at law enforcement, according to the Constitution. That's literally the defense that they came up with. They said the shooting was not planned. That was spontaneous. Jurors rejected those arguments after 2 days of deliberations. Each day of the trial drew Antifa supporters to the federal courthouse. Some gathered inside the courtroom while others demonstrated outside. Liberal and far-left activists argued that the prosecution criminalized protest activity. They shot law enforcement. It was an ambush shooting. What kind of mental illness has you maintaining an argument that this was peaceful protest? And then you look at the mugshots. Andy Ngo, through the years, Andy Ngo has posted a lot of these mugshots of these Antifa crazy people. And you look at them and you go, yeah. Yeah, I don't know what it is. I don't know what it is about the poison of this ideology, but it manifests itself visually. You can see it. You can see it in the mugshots. I know instantly, for some reason, I can just tell looking at you, that you're animated by this insane left-wing terroristic ideology. And there's lots of these people. They need help before they take it too far. Now, the people I just talked about, they took it too far. And now one of them is looking at 100 years in prison. Good. You need consequences. You need consequences for this so we can stop it from ever happening in the first place. More ahead on The Vince Show.
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18: A better life with Dr. Sanjay Gupta.
19: By age 35, two-thirds of American men will experience some degree of noticeable hair loss. And by age 50, about 85% of men will have significantly thinning hair. That's according to the American Hair Loss Association. Now, one dermatologist explained that hair loss can either be genetic or it can be triggered by stress, illness, surgery, medications, major life events. No matter the cause, a lot of men, understandably, are frustrated by hair loss because it seems like a loss of control. You can take great care of your scalp by all sorts of expensive lotions and potions, but that might not matter. There are some tried and true medications that might work, like minoxidil or finasteride. But another solution is just shaving it off, and I've heard more and more how liberating this can be for a lot of guys. That's the ultimate control of their appearance. I'm Dr. Sanjay Gupta, helping you live a better life.
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1: The next 24 hours are going to be so fun and interesting. Hold on, I've got more details coming up on what the president is up to and why it's driving Washington utterly bananas. President Trump in the Lehigh Valley in Pennsylvania right now, meeting with workers and holding a big rally. I love this for a bunch of reasons. One, he's on the campaign trail, but two, he's getting all charged up before he heads off to see those establishment Republicans in the Senate tomorrow. Listen to him. Here he is live.
21: We had a rigged election, but they were so stupid. They kept everything going a little bit for us. And what we've done in the last year and a half, nobody's ever seen anything like it. They put America first. They put China first. They put illegal aliens first and everybody else first. But you, but we put you first by a lot. But at long last, you finally have a president who is putting workers first, putting Pennsylvania first, and putting America first. We're doing that, and we're doing it like nobody's ever seen
1: so
21: before.
1: I know what's going to happen here. The president at some point is going to mention the Save America Act. The crowd is going to go absolutely wild for it. And the president's going to be all charged up, all high off of that effort. And rightfully so. And then he's off to the Senate tomorrow where he's got to deal with all these Senate Republicans who say, it just can't be done. We just can't pass it. In fact, the president was just asked about John Thune's stubbornness to even push this thing through. And he goes, this guy's got to be a leader. Here he is a moment ago, shared by the White House.
22: The Senate Majority Leader, John Thune, has told you many times he doesn't believe that they have the vote
21: That's what being a leader is about. He's a leader. John's a leader. That's what being is a leader about. Look, we have to be able to get proof of citizenship when you vote. Otherwise, we don't have elections. We have to be able to get voter ID. So John is a leader, and hopefully he can get the votes.
1: Yeah, baby. All right. So the president is getting ready for it. And how better to get ready for it than to meet with a bunch of great American Trump voters all together in Pennsylvania? Very excited to hear from him and very excited to hear about his efforts to get things like the Save America Act passed. Credible elections. It's funny. I checked in on that live. Jim, what subject was he talking about? Elections. Right away. That's the issue he's on. Oh, he'll be good. It's like Superman being charged up by the sun. You know how like when he needs to get recharged, he flies up into space, lets the sun recharge. Boom, he's back into the fight. President Trump doing that rally, checking with the voters, little focus group. And sure enough, he's ready to go. Tomorrow, big lunch with the Senate Republicans, invited by Florida Senator Rick Scott. John Thune's being driven crazy. Who invited Trump to the lunch? Rick Scott did. And Trump accepted his invitation. Thumbelina's going crazy. I love it. Can't wait to share what we're learning when I'm back with you tomorrow. Hey, subscribe to the podcast. Would you? Rumble.com/Vince to get it. 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
1: Well, you want some humanity? You want to hear what decency sounds like? Listen to the Borders or Tom Holman talking about how the decent thing to do is to preserve our country's borders and get rid of the rapists who've invaded them. Listen to this.
2: I don't want to hear another damn word about President Trump being inhumane. He's saving lives every day. There's been studies done that 31% of women, these studies are done by independent groups, up to 31% of women that make that journey coming to the United States get sexually assaulted. 31% admitted they got sexually assaulted making that journey. If 31 admitted it, how many is that number really? So when President Trump has illegal immigration down 97%, how many women aren't being raped? How many children aren't dying making that journey? How many known suspected terrorists aren't coming into the country? How many pounds of fentanyl isn't coming across the border to kill Americans?
1: That's right.
2: President Trump is saving thousands of lives every month, but no one wants to talk about it.
1: Yeah, what's the humane thing to do? Pretty sure the humane thing to do is to protect women from being abused, raped, sexually assaulted. I think the humane thing to do is keep children alive. The humane thing to do is not sell people a bill of goods, not tell them that they can just invade the country and they'll get to stay here forever. The humane thing to do is enforce the rule of law, make the laws really clear, and make the consequences clear. That's the humane thing to do. Law and order. Demonstrate care for the vulnerable. That's the humane thing to do. It's not what the left is interested in. They're interested in projecting. They accuse you of indecency to advance their own. In fact, Senator Ed Markey, Democrat, is today complaining about the fact that the Supreme Court did agree that President Trump has the power to end temporary protected status for Haitians and Syrians. And he goes, you got to keep them here. We have a moral obligation to keep them here. Listen to how he describes it.
3: This decision will place in grave risk the lives of people, and Trump wants to send TPS holders back to unsafe conditions, and it's the far-right extremists.
1: It's the far-right extremists. So, unsafe conditions. Like, what are you talking about? I didn't craft this idea, but I really think it's so smart. I've seen a bunch of people posting it. They remember when the left got mad at President Trump for reportedly referring to Haiti as a bleep hole country. Remember that? It's a bleep hole country. Trump, what a bigot. He describes Haiti correctly. What a bigot. And then they told us, then the left told us, actually, Haiti's amazing. Haiti's wonderful. Like, I wish I was in Haiti right now. I love Haiti so much. Haiti, Haiti, Haiti. Everyone loves Haiti. That was the position they took instantly because President Trump had reportedly said that. And now when President Trump is like, well, if it's a wonderful country, everybody can go home. They're like, no, it's a bleep hole country. You can't send them there. You know how bleeping bleepy it is in bleeping Haiti? You're so cruel. Why would you send them to bleeping Haiti? That's a bleep hole. Okay. So the incoherence is a feature, not a bug. That's the point. It's all about power. All of it. It's like, no, you got, they're wonderful. You got to keep them here. Their country's great unless you try and send them back, and then they have to stay here. Because there's nothing, there's no country Democrats hate more than America. There's not. Go ahead, name one. Name a country that Democrats hate more than America. I'll wait. Jim, can you think of any? Do Democrats hate Iran more than they hate America?
4: No.
1: Do they hate Russia more than they hate America?
4: No.
1: Just rack your brain. Just try and figure out which country they hate more than us. I'm not sure. You know, maybe Hungary at times. They still hate. I think they still hate America more. As long as Trump's at the top. I mean, this is why so many Democrats claim that they can't even be proud of our country. Because President Trump is the president. And too many Americans like him. So I hate my own country. I won't even fly an American flag, is their position.
5: I got one.
1: Go ahead. Which is it?
5: Israel.
1: Oh. Yeah. That might be the correct answer. Even Israel, though. I don't know. I'm not sure. I feel like America and Israel are neck and neck in terms of the loathing of the American left. They certainly train the kids in school. I think they spend more time on hating America than they do on Israel, but I could be wrong. So, but Ed Markey, sorry, I strayed away from Ed Markey, the guy who is attacking the rest of us for being indecent when his position is that we shouldn't have borders.
3: TPS holders back to unsafe conditions, and it's the far right extremists sitting on the Supreme Court who has just let him sever this critical lifeline for Haitians and for TPS holders from all around the world. We have a moral duty to protect TPS holders and provide this vulnerable group with protections and a permanent pathway to citizenship in our country.
1: Wait a second. What does the letter T stand for in TPS? This isn't from Office Space. This isn't your TPS reports. This is temporary protected status. Temporary. Did I just hear him say that they got to stay forever? He said not just that they have to stay forever. They need a permanent pathway to citizenship. I'm sorry. I thought I was told a second ago that you Democrats had no interest in what do they call it? The Great Replacement Theory? They had no interest in that. That we're just taking care of struggling people. Oh, we're not going to hand out citizenship. That's a right-wing conspiracy theory. We're trying to bring in new voters. Ed Markey said, they've got to stay. We have a moral duty to keep people who are here, allegedly, temporarily, permanently, as United States citizens. World.
3: We have a moral duty to protect TPS holders and provide this vulnerable group with protections and a permanent pathway to citizenship in our country.
1: No, we don't. It's actually the exact opposite of that. We have a moral obligation to enforce the rules. We have a moral obligation to our families, to our country, to our Lord and Savior. We don't have a moral obligation to betray our people. This is a perversion of what we're supposed to do as Americans, an utter perversion. And Ed Markey is standing, he's surrounded by a bunch of these lunatic Democrats. I can't name all of them. Who is this squad member? Remind me of this, Jim, the bald black woman who is always yelling at Trump all the time.
5: Ayanna Pressley.
1: Oh, is Ayanna Pressley? Yes. Okay. So Ayanna Pressley is there. She's standing next to him. Max Frost is there. I recognize that guy. There's Debbie Wasserman Schultz. Remember, she was fired by the DNC for rigging the election in 2016. These are awful human beings. And they're standing once again on the steps of the United States Supreme Court, accusing sitting Supreme Court justices of being extremists, which is precisely the behavior that led to multiple assassination attempts on the very justices that Ed Markey is once again doing that against. You know, there was a guy who tried to assassinate Brett Kavanaugh. There was a recent swatting attack on Amy Coney Barrett. Never-ending attacks on the United States Supreme Court justices by lefties who are looking to compel outcomes that have nothing to do with the Constitution or the law and everything to do with the left's political priorities. In fact, the assassination attempt on Brett Kavanaugh was designed, that the reason that guy wanted to do it was to compel the United States Supreme Court to protect the murder of children, to enable the murder of children en masse in the United States. That's what that guy wanted. Don't overturn Roe versus Wade. We need to abort 1 million babies a year. It's the most important thing. So he was willing to give up his life in an effort to kill Brett Kavanaugh for that outcome. And he was urged on by Chuck Schumer, who declared that the left was coming for the sitting conservative-appointed, Republican-appointed Supreme Court justices. So has the left backed off of this tactic? No, Ed Markey's doing a presser standing next to the bald black lady and Max Frost and Debbie Wasserman Schultz with the crazy hair. They're all standing there threatening Supreme Court justices again, calling them extremists, acting like they're not adhering to the Constitution, and saying that the most important priority you have is to open your borders and grant citizenship to people who didn't earn it. How about no? How about never? In fact, the Trump administration, there's a general counsel over at the Department of Homeland Security. His name's James Percival. James Percival, excuse me. And he's got the mustache to go with his last name. I feel like if your last name's Percival, you've got to have a mustache. He's got it. He was on television with Bill Malusian. And Bill asked about deportations. What's going to happen here? And listen to Mr. Percival.
5: Well, frankly, this case never needed to go to the Supreme Court. It's a very straightforward legal issue. The T in TPS stands for temporary, yet many of these designations go back decades. We have designations from 1998 for Hurricane Mitch that we're still trying to get rid of. But to answer your question, President Trump has been trying to end these programs since 2017. So these people have been on notice for 9 years that this day is coming. So what we would say now is it's closing time, which means you don't have to go home, but you can't stay here. The good news is it's not too late to get a $2,600 check and a free flight home.
1: Even when they leave, we're being generous. Even when they leave, it's like, hey, we want to cut you a check. We'll get your flight out of here, but you gotta go. You gotta go. I think this is what Chuck Schumer was describing as cruel and inhumane. We're paying for their flights. What? Has the government ever cut you a check for a flight? I don't remember that. I don't remember the government sending me money for gas. I don't remember anything like that. But the Haitians get it. The Syrians get it. Little going away gift, you know? Right at the door. We just handed it to them. A lot of money. It's closing time. You don't have to go home. But you can't stay here. Can they play that on the airplane when they all get on board? All right, buckle up. Back to Port-au-Prince. Here we go. It's funny. I'm not, you know, I don't know about you. Actually, I do know about you. Forget it. I'm gonna make a safe assumption about you. You have had it up to here with the phony moral blackmail. You've had it up to here. Not a chance does this work on you. Ed Markey telling you what your moral obligations are. Chuck Schumer telling you what the cruel and inhumane things are and what the decent things are. You've had it up to here. No more moral blackmail. You have devalued that currency so thoroughly that, in fact, the second you utter some sort of judgment, I will just assume the opposite is true. That's my position towards these Democrats. Whatever they say. Your moral obligation is to give citizenship to Haitians. No, my moral obligation is to American citizens than to deport the Haitians who have already overstayed their welcome. And we gave them a very generous welcome. 16 years? 16 years, baby. It's closing time. You don't have to go home, but you can't stay here. More ahead on The Vince Show.
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31: 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Ask them how the posts in their feed make them feel. These apps are built to be addictive, so kids, all of us in fact, will keep coming back for more, even when we are made to feel worse. It's bizarre. You might need to help your son or daughter reset their algorithm by unfollowing certain accounts and following or interacting with more positive ones. They might need suggestions of other healthier things to do, or to see you leading the way by example and putting your own phone away. In the run-up to bedtime, everyone's phone should go away, no questions asked. And if you need some help sort of, I guess, resetting expectations, try engaging parents of your kids' friends for a more coordinated effort. I'm Dr. Sanjay Gupta, helping you live a better life.
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36: 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The Vince Show.
1: All right. Yes. Well, anyway, I like Borders. That's the summary. That'll be the summary of the show. I really like Borders. I think they're worth having. I think they're worth having. You know, probably depends on where you live in the country, but in the Washington, D.C. area, I see it all over the place. It's like, we have spent so many years just bringing people in from every culture on planet Earth without any consideration about how to assimilate. It's true. Assimilation really does matter. You got to assimilate. If you want to be an American, you kind of have to take the oath, pledge your allegiance just straight up love America, that's a precondition for coming here and becoming an American citizen, at least in the minds of any normal American citizen. You should love this place if you're going to adopt it. And you should contribute to it as a condition of you being welcomed into this. But one of the things I've noticed, certainly I've been in the, well, let's see, the Washington, D.C. area, about 16 years now. And it's kind of been the same throughout. It's just like massive immigrant populations, a million different cultures. One of the challenges that come with that is like there are people who don't even speak the same language or barely some little amount of English. People retain their customs, don't adopt anything relatively American. You feel like kind of a stranger in your own country, don't you? If you live in an environment like that, which is a weird feeling. It's not the same as it used to be, for sure. So many places in America, you know, do people leave their doors unlocked anymore? Not that concerned about people breaking in or coming in at all? Can kids jump on a bike and circle the neighborhood, come back when the lights come back on? Does that happen a lot? Or is that less and less these days? I think it's pretty safe for me to make this assumption that it's less and less these days. Are there places in America where that's still happening? Yeah, sure. I'm confident of it. I've encountered it, actually. But those are diminishing. Those are diminishing. And so, big picture, illegal immigration, legal immigration, all of it. What we should be focused on first is taking care of the people who live here, making sure that they're well cared for, making sure that they have a functional country, that we have law and order. And so when you get Democrats who are coming out and they're lecturing us about how, oh, your most important moral obligation is to import more invaders to the country as quickly as possible, I think it should be very easy for most Americans to say, up yours. You shouldn't even be in office. What a betrayal. What a complete betrayal of our country. And these Democrats, you know, I love how like they're at this moment where they're like, oh man, our party's about to get really extreme if all these socialists start arriving. What do you mean about to get really extreme? I just think this whole idea that there's a left-wing civil war breaking out because they don't know how to handle the socialists, it has nothing to do with actual ideology, because like fundamentally they're all kind of agents of chaos, regardless of what they dress themselves up as. The real fight that they have going on is who gets to control the levers of power and whose pockets are lined by that control. That's what they're fighting about. Who's in charge of leading us on the path to destruction? How about none of you? More ahead on The Vince Show.
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